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That's what they're doing here with this Pearl Jam Even Flow music.

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4: Road dog's scary. Don't mess this up.
5: I like the road dog in this one. Liam Cohen is doing a tremendous job with the Jaguars. I think there's a legitimate conversation to be had about moving forward. Which one of these quarterbacks do you like better, Burrow or Trevor Lawrence? Trevor Lawrence is finally looking like the guy that the Jaguars thought they were drafting, number one overall. And most importantly, both these teams are really good, so I like the points. I think we like the Jaguars, Amber, +2.5.
4: Both of these teams sitting at 2-1 in the season. Freddie Coleman, the host of Freddie and Harry right here on ESPN Radio, agrees with you. In fact, he thinks Trevor Lawrence has outplayed Joe Burrow up to this point.
6: Joe Burrow, 6 touchdowns, 1 interception, completing close to 71% of his passes, 743 yards. Trevor Lawrence completing close to 67% of his passes, 616 yards, 7 touchdowns, 2 interceptions. But Trevor Lawrence has looked better with the part compared to Joe Burrow. There's been some throws that Joe Burrow has missed, or that fumble late in the game against the Pittsburgh Steelers. He did not manage the ball securely. Trevor Lawrence loves games like these. He's going to show out. He's a physical quarterback. That physicality is going to win out over Mr. Finesse when it comes to Joe Burrow.
4: Those are big words. Listen, I'm not going to say Trevor Lawrence has been better this season than Joe Burrow, because Joe Burrow has been phenomenal this season. But to your point, both of these teams are excellent teams. It's hard to go wrong. I understand, like you said, the Bengals getting 2.5. You like the points. The Jags like the are points. Excellent. I'm okay with going with road dogs. So we will take the Jags at the Bengals in this one. Let's move it along.
7: Rams at Eagles.
4: The Rams are favored by 3 points on the road in Philadelphia. We talked about it a little bit earlier in the show. Both of these teams are in very difficult spots. Both of these teams look out of sorts, Zaslow. Must win, we called it, for both teams earlier.
5: This was the old must win versus must win game. You don't see that.
4: In week 4 of the NFL season.
5: It's very rare. You don't see that all that often, all right? I like the Rams in this one. I have a hard time believing that the Rams dropped to 1-3. That really is the crux of my argument here. Okay, the Rams don't have Aaron Donald this weekend, but they do get Puka Nacua back. And we know the injuries at wide receiver for the Eagles this weekend. They're coming off of looking just horrific last week against Chicago. I really like the Rams here.
4: Jalen Hurts got outplayed last week by Case Keenum. He got outplayed by a 38-year-old third-string quarterback. Here is the Philadelphia Eagles quarterback talking about that loss.
8: Yeah, I don't know how you can wage losing. But, you know, a loss is a loss. And it's an opportunity to learn. And I've always looked at them the same. I hate it more than anything in this world. At the same time, we need it. And it's something that is natural and a part of the process of winning. To win, you have to lose. You have to build resilience and character within that, reflecting on it, choosing to learn from it. And so, and that's my approach. That's my approach. And, you know, just continue to lean into my teammates, lean into what we're doing, and come together and just build, become a better unit.
4: Jalen Hurts has been hanging out with Jameis Winston.
5: Very wise.
4: To win, you have to lose.
5: You got it. Everybody.
4: You got it. Everybody knows. To win, you have to lose.
5: That's right.
4: All right, playa. You did not score many points against the Bears. You do need to put up a lot more points against the Rams. I don't have a good feeling about this game either way. Both of these teams have looked out of sorts for me. If you want to go Rams,
5: I do.
4: Because simply you can't.

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4: Carries. 10 carries. That's it.
5: We need to stop the run.
4: That's 16.2 yards per rip.
6: By the way, Penn State only gave up .120 on the ground to Wisconsin. So for all of you saying, hey, listen, maybe the Badgers should be in the top 25. Luke Fickell's saving his job. He may have saved his job, but Northwestern may actually be better.
4: That blows my mind. It really does. So hats off to Northwestern. They're 3-1. They're 1-1 in the Big Ten. Big victory over Penn State just by the way that they did it. Getting 34-13 and going off for 414 rushing yards. That is incredible. There's plenty of programs that won't throw for 414 yards this weekend, let alone run for 414 yards. She's Mia O'Brien. I'm Q Myers. It's game night here on ESPN Radio and the all-new ESPN app.
7: To make it a two-possession game, she got it. Four-point lead. Dallas out of timeout. Becker's across the timeline. The heave is off.
4: The Golden State Valkyries are saying they got the North and the East and the West with them. And they got that dub 77-73, the highlight courtesy of ESPN2 over the Dallas Wings. They advance, and now, Mia, the Final Four is set in the WNBA playoffs. And, of course, whoever wins in this round has an opportunity to play for the title. You got the Liberty at the Dream and the Aces at the Valkyrie. Let's go ahead and start with the Liberty, though. Let's start with the Liberty. Just because the Liberty took down the Lynx. That was number one versus number eight. That was the improbable, just because the Liberty have been so inconsistent this year. And they took down the team that was start to finish the best team in the land. They were flawed, clearly, but they were the best team in the land, and now they take on the Atlanta Dream.
6: The first eight seed to ever sweep a one seed in the opening round of the WNBA playoffs, but Breanna Stewart has picked up where she left off at the World Cup, Q, and I know, yep, Jackie Young was named the MVP. We'll get to her and the Aces here in just a second, but I think that at long last, Chris DeMarco has recognized that this team needs to run through Stewie, and I'm sure he would tell you it's been running through Stewie from the start, but make no mistake about it. Chris DeMarco was hired off the Warriors bench because he coached Steph Curry.
4: Yep.
6: The New York Liberty have a player named Sabrina Ionescu, who many have likened to Steph Curry throughout the course of her college and professional career. She got hurt in the preseason and was never the same player throughout the course of this year. Career lows across the board statistically. She has found herself after the three-week layoff because she did not make Team USA. That is why you are seeing the New York Liberty in the semifinals of the WNBA playoffs. And I want to revisit this too, Q. Let's go back to the preseason. The Liberty were playing the Indiana Fever. Caitlin Clark was checking in with Jonquel Jones of the Liberty. This clip went viral because Caitlin looked at Jonquel and said, holy mackerel, every player on the floor for you guys right now is 6'2" or taller.
4: Yeah.
6: Between Sabrina and Leonie Feebach in the backcourt. And then, of course, I don't even need to wax poetic about the front court depth,
4: right,
6: of the New York Liberty and just the size that they possess. And that's where I am so fascinated to see if we see a shift next year in the WNBA, especially with the real emphasis on scouting players in Europe. Even in Asia, we've seen an influx of players from overseas. And in turn, in large part, it's because you want those bigger wings who can stretch the floor but also provide that perimeter defense that, unfortunately, there's not many Americans that have the measurables that we're seeing with the Leonie Feebaches out of Germany, for example.
4: Well, you're looking at that size in the NBA as well, right? The,
6: yep,
4: the size of the length of the players that can stretch the floor and step out and shoot the three. And, you know, obviously,

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4: Like the Jaguars in the matchup, though? Thank you, Sister Sledge. We were also 0-2 when picking against the Bengals.
5: Oh.
4: And it should be noted, remember that hook week one against the Bucks? I was like, I don't know about the hook. I don't know about the hook. The Bengals.
5: The hook always gets me.
4: The Bengals burned us.
5: It's like the Apollo.
4: Yeah, they burned us week one. Joe Burrow, 49-31 against the spread in his career. The second best mark by any starting quarterback with at least 75 starts in the Super Bowl era behind only Joe Montana.
5: I mean, that's pretty good.
4: Yeah, I would take the Bengals.
5: The Jaguars are 10-1, though, against the spread in their last 11 games.
4: I know. And, again, I like the matchup just because this is a Bengals secondary that's beat up. There's a lot of different ways that this Jaguars team can beat you. The Jaguars have lost four straight to the Bengals. They have not beaten Cincinnati since 2019. Trevor Lawrence has never beaten the Cincinnati Bengals. And, oh, by the way, the last two times these two teams have met, Jake Browning was the quarterback. Not Joe Burrow.
5: Right. So I don't know. I'm leaning Jacksonville. You're leaning Cincinnati.
4: I am. Malibu. I think we got to call him in.
5: Oh, we'll call him in a minute. Hold on.
4: Okay. All right. So that's a stalemate.
5: Let's lock in Cincinnati with the right to change our mind if we want to.
4: All right. Sounds good.
5: All right. What's the next game?
6: Rams at Eagles.
5: I don't know why the Rams are 3-point favorites. This one feels easy to me.
4: I think it's just because of the Eagles' injuries. So they're going to be without Devontae Smith, Dallas Goedert, Hollywood Brown, who I didn't even know was on the team, Zach Bond, that's certainly a big loss, and then Marcus Epps. So the Eagles are even more beat up than the Rams. And that's what the sports book and the folks in the desert are thinking.
5: And the Rams are getting Nacua back.
4: Yes.
5: To me, this is really a no-brainer. I feel like the Rams are a little angry after the way that they got robbed last week in Denver. I don't know. I just think that even though Aaron Donald's not playing for the Rams, I just think that this one is the easier one. I was not impressed by anything I saw from the Eagles on Monday Night Football when they put up 7 points against Case Keenum and the Bears.
4: I would echo that same sentiment. Additionally, this Eagles run game that was supposed to be reimagined under new OC Sean Mannion, it looks a lot like the run game that was anemic last year. Doesn't look like
5: it was cooking. It was cooking early in the game. In the first half, Saquon was running crazy. And they're like, you know what? This is working too well. Let's stop. We don't need to do this anymore.
4: So maybe it's not the run game. It's the play calling. That just looks exactly like last year.
5: Exactly.
4: Just, you know, switch the guys who are the names of the guys who are calling
5: And you know how it goes, Mia. It's like 1 year, the play calling is great. They go to the Super Bowl. That OC gets a head coaching job. Next year, not so much. He gets fired. Next year, gets a head coaching job, goes to the Super Bowl, wins. Next year, gets fired. So...
4: We are in an even year. Yeah. So history bodes well for OC Sean Mannion. History also bodes well because the Eagles are 5-0 outright as underdogs since 2024. That's the longest active winning streak in the NFL as underdogs. Okay. However, the Eagles are 0-5 outright and 1-4 against the spread as home underdogs under Nick Sirianni. So I guess all of those wins on the road when they were outright underdogs.
5: I got to go with the Rams here. I feel like that this is easy, and I know nothing's easy in the NFL, but to me, it's an easy decision to go with the Rams.
7: So I'm going to get out ahead of this because Q's about to have a meltdown that you picked all three favorites.
4: I was just going to say.
5: Yeah.
4: Last week he did.
7: So... last week, two of the three underdogs covered at least, because the Cowboys covered, but they didn't win.
5: Right.
7: The week before that, all three favorites won. And then in week one, two of the three favorites won. So just wanted to give that to you because I've done this with Q long enough that I'm predicting.

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6: Caps coming across very quickly here. Dubois, and a shot attempt, they score! Tuck cleats up the rebound! He's got his second of the game! Oh, baby! 5:37 to go! Here in the first period, it's 3-0 Washington!
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6: Trips to the right, second down and 8 here at the 38-yard line. Here's Hyman again through the right side, 30. Cuts left, 25, 20, 15, 10, 5, touchdown!
4: Number 3.
5: And in Winnipeg, the Bruins won in overtime. Here is the call of that winning goal on 98.5 The Sports Hub.
7: Dion, deflected pass. Pasternak's got it. Paterka joins him on the rush. Pasternak trying to open ahead. He's got Paterka coming down the middle, and he scores! J.J. Paterka, the overtime game winner! And the Bruins take it 4-3.
4: Number 2.
5: The Valkyries advance to the semifinals of the WNBA playoffs, and Gabby Williams' two-pointer late put them up for good. ESPN2 had the call.
8: Golden State with one timeout and their reset remaining. Dallas with just their reset left. Williams springs free. Her jumper is good. Golden State back in front, 1:17 to go.
4: Number 1.
5: And finally came down to the wire in Blacksburg, and Pitt was the team that remained unbeaten. The call on the Pitt Panthers radio network.
9: This will be Love's 36-yard field goal attempt. Tutton holding, Epling snapping from the right hash. Good snap. The ball is down. The kick is on its way. The kick is up and good.
5: Oh, what a Friday it was. That was our top sound. Let's stick with some more hockey here on SportsCenter all night. In Dallas, Blues in control of the Stars. We go to period number 2.
10: Blues strip it loose in. Broberg, wide open net. They score! Dalibor Dvorsky is the Blues. Caught Ottinger, who had fell to the ice. 2-0 St. Louis, 6:55 to play, second period.
5: That highlight heard on 101 ESPN. Blues blanked the Stars with a final of 4-0. There was only one goal scored between the Red Wings and the Rangers, and this was it.
10: Tolvanen, left wing side, finds a man, Will Cooley. Now Perreault pulls up, right wing circle, up top, Durzi, he scores! A blast from Sean Durzi, a power play goal, and the Rangers off to a torrid start, have the first 6 shots of the game, and get the first goal on the power play.
5: That was the call on 880 ESPN New York. Rangers hang on to win it with a final of 1-0. In Las Vegas, Golden Knights hosting the Anaheim Ducks for the Ducks' first game of the year. Anaheim's Leo Carlson had a goal and an assist, and the Ducks open the season by holding off the Vegas Golden Knights 4-3. That will do it for us here at SportsCenter all night. For our producer, Stephen Risser, our technical director is Michael Williams and Carmen Kahlo. I'm Judson Richards. Don't go anywhere. 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
4: Probably your passion is, what are we going to do? I don't know, but it doesn't really matter if he opens my head. And then Rocky lays out for the first time that it's not about the victory that other people see. We all have our own goal that we consider a world championship. And that was something that everyone could relate to, because I'm going to lose, but it's how I lose that's important. And I felt that was the key scene. So the next day, the producers come out of the screening room and go, whoa, that's the most important scene. Yeah, I know. I told you, that's the whole plot. And so that's it. And the other scene was when Mickey comes up to the apartment. Nobody wanted to know me. I was a pariah. I was a loser. And then he wants to get involved because he sees an opportunity to try to salvage some of his life on Rocky's back. But he was never there when I needed him. And it said venting. And what I loved about that scene, he couldn't do it to the old man's face. You see, he just didn't have that cool streak. But he just rambled on and rambled on. And that was very biographical from my own life. And what was so funny was just, so that thing really took it out of me. And the sound man goes, were we rolling? What? What? He goes, well, just do it again. I go, let me tell you about a fact of life. You cannot ad-lib and ad-lib. And ad-lib is a one-off. You know what I mean? So you have to go down and dig something else out. And I was, oh, man, I was so exhausted, because if you saw that scene, it's one of those, You pull out all the stops. But luckily, that character was such a blessing for me, and I felt so much for that character of Mickey Burgess Meredith, his brilliant energy, that it came out very, very well. And I thought that was the real, that was such an act of forgiveness. It's almost like a father and son coming back. I forgive you for ignoring me and like degrading me in my whole life. Now I love you. Let's do it together. So that scene was to me very, very, very valuable for the continuity and the soul.
5: I love it. Love it. And last one for you on this here. You're going to eat lightning and you're going to crap thunder. Is that your writing or is that Burgess Meredith ad-libbing?
4: That's me.
5: Where'd that come from? You heard somewhere or you just...
4: No, it's an old, I try to go for all these euphemisms from the past, like, women, weakened legs and all that kind of stuff. And these were fighters would say, what is it? Pull up your sock to knock that guy's jock off, or women, weakened legs, or you're going to eat thunder and you're going to crap lightning and crap lightning. These are old terms from the 20s. Mm-hmm. So I would go back and I'd try to, rework them, because that's where Mickey's brain was.
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4: Golden State with one timeout and their reset remaining. Dallas with just their reset left. Williams springs free. Her jumper is good. Golden State back in front. 1:17 to go.
5: Number one. And finally came down to the wire in Blacksburg, and Pitt was the team that remained unbeaten. The call on the Pitt Panthers radio network.
6: This will be Love's 36-yard field goal attempt. Tutton holding, Epling snapping from the right hash. Good snap. The ball is down. The kick is on its way. The kick is up and good.
7: He missed it. The crowd thought it was good, and the official said no go. The Panthers win. A big upset in Blacksburg.
5: Oh, what a Friday it was. That was our top sound. Let's stick with some more hockey here on SportsCenter all night in Dallas. Blues in control of the Stars. We go to period number two.
8: Blues strip it loose in. Broberg, wide open net. They score! Dalibor Dvorsky is the Blues. Caught Ottinger, who had fell to the ice. 2-0 St. Louis, 6:55 to play, second period.
5: That highlight heard on 101 ESPN. Blues blanked the Stars with a final of 4-0. There was only one goal scored between the Red Wings and the Rangers, and this was it.
9: Tolvanen, left wing side, finds a man, Will Cooley. Now Perreault pulls up, right wing circle, up top, Durzi, he scores! A blast from Sean Durzi, a power play goal, and the Rangers off to a torrid start, have the first six shots of the game, and get the first goal on the power play.
5: 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In Vegas, Ducks pouring it on the Golden Knights, second period.
10: Behind the net, Mitrikov tries the near boards. 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Karlsson on the follow-up makes it 4-0.
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18: 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I'm driving my truck.

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4: 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A big upset in Blacksburg!
5: 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That was our top sound. Let's stick with some more hockey here on SportsCenter all night. In Dallas, Blues in control of the Stars. We go to period number two.
6: Blues strip it. Loose in. Broberg. Wide open net. They score! Dalibor Dvorsky is the Blues. Caught Ottinger, who had fell to the ice. 2-0 St. Louis. 6:55 to play. Second period.
5: That highlight heard on 101 ESPN. Blues blanked the Stars with a final of 4-0. There was only one goal scored between the Red Wings and the Rangers, and this was it.
6: Tolvanen, left wing side, finds a man, Will Cooley. Now Perreault pulls up, right wing circle, up top, Durzi, he scores! A blast from Sean Durzi, a power play goal, and the Rangers off to a torrid start, have the first six shots of the game, and get the first goal on the power play.
5: 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Rangers hang on to win 1-0. In Vegas, Ducks pouring it on the Golden Knights, second period.
7: Behind the net, Mintrikov tries the near boards. Greer put this one off his blade. It's kept in midair play by the Golden Knights. And finally, the Ducks can get it off the bench boards. Picked up in flight, though. Right side cutter. Gauthier should save. Rebound. Greer holds it on. It's still loose. Carlson on the follow-up. Makes it 4-0.
5: The call on Ducks stream. They hold on to win 4-3. 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
4: We'll score between the Red Wings and the Rangers, and this was it.
5: Tolvanen, left wing side, finds a man, Will Cooley. Now Perreault pulls up, right wing circle, up top, Durzi, he scores! A blast from Sean Durzi, a power play goal, and the Rangers off to a torrid start, have the first six shots of the game, and get the first goal on the power play.
4: That was the call on 880 ESPN New York. Rangers hang on to win it with a final of 1-0. In Las Vegas, Golden Knights hosting the Anaheim Ducks for the Ducks' first game of the year. Anaheim's Leo Carlson had a goal and an assist, and the Ducks open the season by holding off the Vegas Golden Knights 4-3. That will do it for us here at SportsCenter All Night. For our producer, Stephen Risser, our technical director is Michael Williams and Carmen Kahlo. I'm Judson Richards. Don't go anywhere. Hammer and Emmett is next. 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
8: An epic battle between undefeated teams. I'm Chris Smith. Pittsburgh trailed 14-0, but scored 21 unanswered points to come from behind. But Virginia Tech had some magic of their own with a safety and a TD in the fourth quarter to cut the lead to just two. And with 2 seconds left on the clock, the Hokies looked for the game winner.
9: This will be Love's 36-yard field goal attempt. Tutton holding, Epling snapping from the right hash. Good snap. The ball is down. The kick is on its way. The kick is up and good.
10: No he good. Missed it. No he good. Missed it.
9: He missed it. Said no go. The Panthers win. A big upset in Blacksburg.
8: The call on the Pitt Panthers radio network. Pitt holds on for the 35-33 victory over Virginia Tech, despite losing starting QB Mason Heitschel with a leg injury in the second half. Panthers 5-0 for the second time in 3 years. Meanwhile, Northwestern routed Penn State 34-13 in their first game at the new Ryan Field. The Wildcats rushed for 413 yards and 4 scores for their first game with 400 rushing yards and 4 rush TDs since 2003. Later today, 17th-ranked Tennessee hosts Auburn in Knoxville. Coverage begins 3 p.m. Eastern with kickoff at 3:30 East on ESPN Radio, TV, and the app. In the W, a 16-point comeback lifted the Valkyries over the Wings 77-73 to secure a spot in the semifinals and a date against the reigning champion Las Vegas Aces on Sunday.
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4: A crucial week 5 in college football. I'm Chris Smith. Virginia Tech's John Love missed a 36-yard field goal as time expired as Pitt holds on for the 35-33 victory. And the road

0: Stanford football returns to the farm for back-to-back home games. 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
1: John, good morning. I got John Dickinson in. Marcus out sick today, so JD's in. And here come your Broncos, John. You getting a little extra juice? Going to see that helmet and that uni come into town. Good morning.
18: Hey, good morning. It's weird. At the end of my career, played 15 years, obviously 11 in Tampa, and then the last four in Denver. And at the end of my career, I felt very much like a Denver Bronco. And then time kind of moves on, and then you're like, wait, I played most of my career in Tampa. And so then you start feeling like a Buck. And ultimately, I had great time.

0: times at both places. The Broncos were an unbelievable organization, great place for our family. Like I think of a lot of the time that our kids grew up, it was in Denver, and we had unbelievable friends. The Bolin family, Pat Bolin was a tremendous owner. Mike Shanahan was my coach. Really good times, and we played good football. We didn't win a championship then, but we played really good football, and it was a great part of my career. So always cool to compete against an old team, and they're really humming as an organization. Local folks here, the Penners, involved in that ownership, Greg Penner and Kerry Penner, and they've been tremendous, and went out and got Sean Payton, an excellent coach, and really good organization, great roster. Built really solid team here, and we've got our work cut out for us this weekend.
1: Yeah, it's going to be a good game. 3-0, I mean, arguably the game of the weekend in the NFL. I mean, if you want to look across the league in terms of prestige and substance, 49ers 3-0 against the Broncos, 2-1, Sean Payton, Kyle Shanahan. Good matchup at Levi's. Okay, so we go from the big picture of your old career and your current team to did you know Kyle was going to call the hook and lateral in the first quarter? Unbelievable. There's only one guy who had that idea in mind. It was Kyle Shanahan, or I don't know. Did you know, John?
0: No, I had no idea. I don't have an earpiece on game day. I was like everybody else. And it's something that we kind of have in our bag each and every week, for different situational football. Don't believe it was practiced during the week other than a walkthrough setting. And it sure looked good though. And it's led to a tremendous trivia question. You know, how do you have 80 receiving yards in a game without having a reception? Well, Debo Samuel answered that question because that's the way it reads. And I guess the premise, you can only have one catch on a given play. So Mike Evans had that catch. And Debo sure looked good, though, going down that sideline. And that was a huge play in the game to kick us off. And had a feeling that the Cardinals would be a tough group to kind of put away. And we allowed them to stay in with some of our own self-inflicted wounds. But they fought, and they've got some talented players as well.
2: Yeah, they do, John. How impressed are you with the offense specifically? Just the ability to come out these last couple of games and score quickly. But really, when the game got tight on Sunday, to finish the deal with the Cardinals moving it a little bit and scoring themselves, and you said you let them hang around, but you guys won that game because you went and had two touchdown drives right there at the end to keep them at bay. How impressed have you been with the offense overall?
0: Extremely impressed, John. I think any way you look at it, situational football, explosive plays, running the football when it matters most, your big players stepping up and making plays, but also having the ability to spread it out throughout the whole group. I thought it was really cool in the second half when we needed it most. Our defense played a lot of plays, a ton of plays, and you could tell they were getting tired. And so there were moments where we had to answer, and we didn't have all our guys out there, but our big time players, Kittle, I think, really stepped up. Christian really stepped up, and Brock has just been tremendous all year long. Our offensive lines played very consistent football. So a lot of things going right, for our offense through three games. And this I can tell you, when I turn on the tape, this is the best test we've had in terms of a defense that really challenges you. The Broncos, we saw them last year, we saw him the other night. These guys, it's a formidable defense for sure.
2: John, I want to ask you about Mike Evans. He's dealing with the rib, and as much as you want to say, how's it looking for him, as far as the rest of the week and leading towards Sunday, but also, you're one of the toughest players I can ever imagine watching. Did you ever play with a rib, and what's it like trying to gut through playing with a rib injury?
0: I did, play with ribs on a few occasions. It's not fun. It's painful. But I think it was better having the rib when you were doing the hitting rather than getting hit. I don't think it hurt quite as much. So everybody knows that's played football. I will tell you this, that like Mike Evans, part of his whole, you know, of the whole package. When I talk to people like Rondé Barber, my old friend who stayed really close with the Bucks, once we got him, I think one of the things Rondé said first was, that's a tough SOB. And I think we've already seen that with Mike. You know, he is old school in his mindset, and he doesn't want to miss. And so, you know, we'll always do what's right for our player and, you know, all that stuff. But, like, Mike's going to make every attempt to try to play, and we'll see where that goes. It's still Thursday and you know, a couple more days before we kick off, and we'll just kind of – well, he's dealing with that, and we'll see if he can get there by Sunday.
1: Okay, so we're leaving the door open on that one for the tough old Texas A&M Aggie, Mike Evans. Talking to John Lynch here on the UMA guest line. We always look forward to our Thursday conversations. Can, any update on Nick Bosa? Just because you guys did not put him on IR, John. So what's the status?
0: No, I think Nick's doing well. He's working diligently. I mean, it was just like a week ago today when that happened. And so... he's working really hard, and you know, we'll likely be out this week, and then we'll go from there, and we'll you know, look forward to the time when we have Nick back. But when we bring him back, we got to make sure he's right on all counts, and he'll work his tail off until he can get back out there.
1: I mean, should fans plan for a long absence, or what are you guys looking more in the shorter term?
0: I think he's working through it. When he's right, we'll have him back out there. So I'm not trying to be vague.
1: Yeah, I got you.
0: Calf injuries are sometimes murky.
1: Yeah, yeah. By the way, speaking of injuries, he came back and he seemed okay, and he sat out yesterday's practice. Big Trent Williams, it was a stinger. I don't know. He's okay, though, or where are we at with 71?
0: Yeah, we're hoping to get Trent back out today at practice, and we'll see where it goes from there. But I know, you know, Trent is playing at such a high level, and didn't finish that game the other day, I think looking forward to this week, and we'll see. Provided everything goes well, we're hopeful that we have him.
2: John, Brock Purdy, 4 touchdown passes against Arizona, continues to look like one of the top quarterbacks in the league. You could kind of see it. I know myself and others who were out there and able to watch training camp, you kind of felt a little something different about Brock. He's certainly delivered on those opinions for those who had them to this point. But what's impressed you the most about Brock appearing as if he's making a leap here in the early part of the season?
0: Everything. You know, he's it's tough to talk about the leap because he's been consistently really, really good since he's been here, and he's played at that level. I personally have felt something a little different, like in training camp, throughout the off-season program. I talked about it a few weeks ago. I think just like the conviction he's playing with, both in his decision making, even it feels like there's a little more torque in the way he's throwing. You know, he's been known as the layer king over the years. He's really driving the football this year. And then you look at, I think when you can combine efficiency with explosives, that's what he's doing. He's like, when you look at his numbers down the field, both efficient and explosive. And then he can extend plays with his legs. He's a playmaker. The different ways from the Miami game when he's pumping people, getting them off their feet, and then throwing incredible throws where you could only put the ball in one spot, to this last week when things broke down and at the end Kittle robbed his touchdown and took it for himself with the holding penalty. But you got to see Brock's athleticism. So, he's playing at an incredibly high level. Brock will tell you that's his teammates playing at that level as well. But I just know we're very fortunate to have him leading our team.
1: John, the Broncos game we've talked about a little bit coming in, and here comes a guy on the other side, Talanoa Hufanga, you're very familiar with. You drafted him. He performed at a high level for you, and then he went, as the free market can dictate, he went elsewhere. What can you reflect upon in terms of letting him walk and, you know, I don't know what that decision went into, and then what you see on film when you turn on the tape.
0: Yeah, I think Talanoa, from the first time I watched him, I think playmaker is just the thing that comes to mind. I think good players, particularly at that position, safety is a cool position to me. I think I'm a little biased, but you can find your way into the play in such a variety of ways. And like I've always said, at times you're, and you'll see it with Talanoa, you're up at the line of scrimmage and blitzing. We saw that versus the Rams. At other times you're at the kind of the, what you call level two, playing the linebacker position and you know, you're coming down in the box and making plays like that. And at other times you're in the back end and in coverage. And we saw that with Talanoa with a couple interceptions that he had. So it's hard to take a safety out of the game. And when you have a good one who's humming and seeing it right and has the guys up front that he knows the ball's coming out, it's a really cool recipe to watch someone excel at their craft. And that's something Talanoa, he can do it at all levels. It was always a difficult decision to let Talanoa go. We had to make tough decisions that year. We had pushed the limits fairly good. We knew we were going to lose some guys defensively. It was never easy. That was one of the tougher ones on Kyle and I. But ultimately, the Broncos brought him in, and he's paying big dividends for them. And fantastic football player, fantastic young man. And pulling for him every week except this one.
2: John, looking at the weather report, 87 Sunday and sunny. How do you prepare for that? And also just kind of a random question, the jersey schedule. I know this came up a couple of years ago. Remember, it was in the 80s and 90s, I think, around this time 2 years ago. And I believe you guys maybe had asked the league, can we wear white, even though we had initially said we're going to wear red? I know last year you guys did wear white for a couple of home games around this time of year. What's the process like? I mean, you have to declare, right, in the off season at some point. How does that whole thing work? And I know you also probably don't want to make too much of the heat. I mean, it's going to be hot early in the season. So kind of a long-winded way of asking, how do you prepare for all of that?
0: Yeah, I think honestly, John, I think like high 80s, low 90s, like our guys are all right. The league has done some things. I don't know if you guys have noticed them, those built-in fixtures. For a couple of years, we had like our personnel like holding tents over the guys. But I think when they come off the field, now they kind of have those fixed tents or hoods. I don't know what you call them. And I do think that helps, having been a player, and there's some cooling stuff down there. Whatever we have to make available to our opponent. So it works for both sides. And I don't think then you're talking about the heat. Like when you get in the mid to high 90s, now it's that can be difficult. You know, there may be cramping issue, but there's been cramping issues in games when it's 75 too. So I think ultimately both teams are going to be in it. You know, we'll be out here today, and I think it's supposed to be a little warm. I have noticed though, it kind of keeps trending up for Sunday, you know, we'll see what it is, but I think our guys will be equipped and prepared for it. And yeah, there is, like, in the off season, you can look at that with the jerseys, but trying to predict that, you know, our guys are going to be fine. I don't think it's going to be that hot that, you know, it's one of those things where we'd appeal to the league and the league would say no, unless we did it in the off season anyhow.
2: Is that a thing as a player? I know in Tampa, you guys would wear early in the season, you guys seemingly would wear white at home more. Other teams never do. Like, is the light versus dark jersey really a thing as a former player?
0: I don't know. I really, in Tampa, that was real heat and humidity that we were dealing with. And there was always, and now the Bucks now have a beautiful indoor facility. You know, I always felt like that was something, like, it wasn't so much the game. It's that we practiced in it all week and we were getting decimated. And by the Packers would come down and have two IVs and we'd have 15 and everybody would scratch their heads saying, wait, and I was like, yeah, hello, we practiced in it all week. We're decimated before the game gets there. So, but I think this is, you know, I think people might call Californians soft if we were complaining about this. We got pretty good weather out here, and our guys will be ready.
1: That would be soft. Last few for you, John. It's funny, we focused on Hufanga so much, but here comes another former draft pick, Mike McGlinchey. You know, what's interesting is he was a ninth pick in the draft, you guys, early in your tenure, and you haven't, if I'm correct, you haven't picked a O-lineman first round since then, correct? Can you sort of, is there a reason why McGlinchey got that special prize in 2018 and then you guys have avoided
2: it? They traded for a pretty good one, though.
1: Yeah, correct. But just think about that. Some people have agitated, oh, draft an O-lineman in the first round. You did it in 2018, but not since.
0: Yeah. You know, ultimately, there's a number of different ways to arrive at your roster construction, and it's just kind of worked out that way. Mike was a pick we felt very convicted about. I remember meeting him at the combine. We felt like his fit, especially in the run game, for a man that big, he can do some special things in terms of his movement. Ultimately, we kind of ran into a situation where Mike was going to make a lot of money in free agency. Mm-hmm. And I talked earlier about, you know, when you push the limits, sometimes there are always restrictions. And at the same time, we had drafted Colton McKivitz. And while he wasn't the high first-round pick, we were like, man, this guy's pretty good. And we think once he starts playing on a regular basis, he's going to be even better. And so, again, Mike had been injured a little bit. At one point, it was kind of this decision, like, okay, where do we want to put all our resources? And, you know, Mike ended up leaving, going to Denver, has found a great home there. Mike was one of the guys, I mean, one of the coolest players we've ever had the chance to be around. He's playing at a really high level, happy for he and his family, and, you know, thought he played good ball for us, and sometimes things just work out like that. But, you know, wouldn't have changed picking him where we picked him way back then. I thought he played really good football for us, and I think Colton's playing at a really high level for us. And so, you know, happy for Mike, actually.
1: Good stuff. And so there will be a Lynch McGlinchey hug down there. Irish-American descent hug there. Hey, wrapping up on this, sort of just catching up on everybody, Mikal Williams, first practice in a year. That was startling to hear Kyle say that, first time in a year. How excited are you guys, and does he look like he will be ready to go next week?
0: He looks excellent, and it's been a long time coming. You know, these guys, I think people, when you're in those ACL, you know, those long-term injury, there's a mental grind that comes with that, and I've been very proud of Mikal with how he's handled it, how he's embraced it. And, you know, I know Mikal, he's a coachable young man who's going to say yes, sir. But like when we told him that, hey, we're going to put you on the PUP and kind of you're not going to be eligible till week five, but we got to keep working. I know he was upset, but he just went back to work. And so I think now I think he's in a good spot. We got to get from here to there. But, man, it was nice to see him out there yesterday and today. We'll get in some pads, and I think he's chomping at the bit to get out there. He'll make us a better football team the second he's out there, and we're looking forward to that time. Not eligible this week, so this week we could just open his practice window. So the following week he will be eligible, and provided things go well, we're looking forward to seeing him out there.
1: Man, you want to talk about riding in on a white horse, man. This D-line needs him badly, and if he can be ready to go, that would be fantastic. So obviously we'll ask you about that next week. Good stuff. All right, John, fun as always. We'll look forward to Sunday's game, and thanks for the time.
0: Okay, thanks, guys.
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7: What's happening? Thanks for joining us. Friday edition of the show, getting ready for the Niners and the Broncos down at Levi's Stadium. Nate Jackson at Nathan Sirius. He's a former Broncos wide receiver and a tight end. He's a Bay Area guy. Does a really cool show that you should check out, Outside the Pocket with Jake Plummer, in which Nate and Jake actually go out on the field and they show you how it's done. I was just watching one of your videos, by the way. Very well done by you. Nate joins us courtesy of the UMA guest line. How's that show going, man? I love Jake. He's great, man.
0: Yeah, so far so good. We did it last year on a digital platform, and then this year we're doing it at the Broncos facility through their production team. So it's going well so far. Almost pulled my hamstring, though, a couple days ago trying to simulate Jaylen Waddle running a double move in the red zone, but I got to be careful there, but it's been fun.
1: Yeah, I was checking it out. I like the double move. Jake's explaining it, and you got to run the route, all that kind of stuff. It's very cool. So make sure you check out Nate and Jake doing that stuff. So the Broncos are in a similar position as the Niners. You know, it's you're right there. You were on the doorstep. They were on the doorstep last year, had an injury at quarterback. How would you just describe the start of the season for the Broncos, first few games?
0: Yeah, I think it's been interesting because it's more of the same when it comes to how this team is winning. They're finding a way to win. They're 2-1. They were 14-3 last year, but they can't move the ball in the first half, and it's got Sean Payton pulling his hair out. You know, Sean Payton's very similar to Kyle Shanahan in the way they try to find the edge offensively and create a very detailed game plan. There's like one answer to every play, and Bo Nix often kind of does his own thing, especially at the beginning of the games, except in the second half, this team has some kind of magic, has an ability defensively as well to kind of pull themselves up by their bootstraps and get it done. They've won like 12 or 13 one-score games in the last 2 years. And so they're finding a way to win. Sometimes it's ugly, but they got some magic to them.
1: Yeah, let me get into that because, like you said, the common opponent is obviously the Rams, and the Broncos are down at home 16-0. They come back, a lot of back and forth. They end up winning the game there at the end. But what is happening with the offense? Because, like you said, this is a great defense. They have 8 sacks. They look really good. They look like what they did last year. But offensively, how long can you live in getting those last-second wins? They did it all last year, and they've done it so far. Can you keep that up?
0: Yeah, I mean, you know, the intelligent football analysts would say no, but they continue to prove us wrong week in and week out. And, you know, I said the same thing going into the Rams game. There's no way they're going to be able to do this against the Rams. They're too good. If you go down by 2 touchdowns, you're not going to be able to claw your way back. But they did. They found a way to do that. It kind of defies football logic, but I don't think it's sustainable. I think it's the kind of thing that they're trying to figure out. They're trying to figure out why their first half and really the first drive of the second half don't look good. You know, is it the first 15 plays are wrong? Is it the game plan is a little tricky for Bo Nix? Is it he has the jitters and he's not accurate and standing in the pocket and dealing the ball to where it's supposed to be in the first half? He seems to kind of relax in the second half and get his legs under him. That said, it's a mystery. And for Sean Payton, it's something that's got him pulling his hair out. He's really excited that this team has the grit to kind of continue to find ways to win, but he's a perfectionist when it comes to offensive football, much like Kyle, and I don't think he likes it very much at all.
1: Nate Jackson is joining us, former Broncos wide receiver, tight end at Nathan Sirius. Make sure you check out all his stuff. Great at previewing as we're talking the Broncos and the 49ers. What is the, as a former player, and I'm making a big deal of this because I don't think Kyle would ever give up, and you know Kyle, I don't think he would ever give up play calling duties, but Sean Payton has, and they wanted to keep former Cal quarterback Davis Webb around. So, you know, obviously when you go through, you know, it's your first 4 games, it's going to take you a minute. Is it kind of weird that there's Sean Payton and he's not calling the plays?
0: Yeah, I think it's weird for everyone. I mean, it's good in theory when you say you're going to give it to a young up and comer, but then when you do and you're not moving the ball and you're in game and Sean Payton's just kind of standing there, he looks like he's biting his tongue and he's letting Davis Webb work it out. It is a challenge for him. I mean, he's one of the best play callers to ever do it, right? And all of a sudden in a Super Bowl window, when you got a young quarterback who's on his first contract and the ability to make a run at it, you're passing the reins to a 31-year-old guy doing it for the first time, and it hasn't looked really that great. The thing is, it didn't look that great last year either, and Sean Payton admitted some of the difficulty he had getting the plays in on time, kind of complex packages, maybe too many substitutions, play clock, procedural stuff going on. And so I think, you know, he might have been pressured a little bit by ownership to kind of give him the reins because they didn't want to lose Davis Webb. He has a really good relationship, Davis does, with Bo Nix, and so they want to keep him around. That said, it's got to be really difficult to him for him. But you remember Mike Shanahan was kind of like Kyle, and eventually he did pass the reins to Gary Kubiak, who he trusted and had been, you know, with him for decades to that point, or, you know, at least over a decade. And so you never know. Kyle might do that in his future. But for those guys who have a very specific idea of what it's supposed to look like, it is really hard for them to pass the reins.
1: Yeah, I would think so. The other thing that gets me with Denver is they have one of the best, if not the best, offensive line in the league. And last year they struggled to run the ball. This year they're struggling to run the ball. J.K. Dobbins back there. Harvey is more of a third down pass catcher. But why is it with that good of a line that they're struggling to run the ball?
0: Yeah, to me, they just don't prioritize it. They don't emphasize it. You know, you watch the 49ers offense, and it's clear they have an identity. They're going to run the football. They're going to run play action off of the run, and they're going to commit to that. And everything feeds off of what they do running the football. You'll see on Sunday, the Broncos don't do that. They kind of run just to, like, check the box. Yep, we did it, and now we're just going to get in shotgun and throw it around. But for an offensive line, that's the worst-case scenario. Offensive linemen like to fire out of their stance and attack the guy in front of them, not take a few steps back and try to catch him. And so I think this offensive line, which you mentioned, is really, really good, very dominant, has been playing catch instead of attacking and getting on the aggressive front. And I think that that's got to change. You know, I think that would settle Bo down a lot. I think it would allow the play action to kind of unfold in ways it hasn't. I mean, to me, shotgun isn't a great formation for running the football downhill, but they've been trying to do that. And like you mentioned, they haven't really found their stride there. I think they need, especially with the Niners offense, you got to keep them off the field. The best way to do that is to grind out the clock and run the football. So Broncos country's hoping they get this figured out.
1: Well, Nate, especially when you're going against the Niners and their injuries, and they've got two position groups, wide receiver and defensive line. I mean, they're going to – I think Matthew Judon is going to be active. They just got him a few days ago. They're banged up in the middle with their defensive tackles. And I would think that, as you said, keep the 49ers offense, which is averaging almost 33 points a game and 400 yards off the field, and B, you got to tire these guys out because they just don't have the depth that they've had in the past. And if I'm playing the 49ers, I need to run the ball right at them. And the other thing is that teams have had success against them. So I got to think that that's got to be the game plan, right, to stick with the run game, like you said, which they have not done so far.
0: It's got to be part of the game plan. The question is implementing that. I mean, Sean Payton last year was having some of the same challenges, even though he knew he had to run the ball. I mean, he wrote "run it" in large capital letters with exclamation points on his play sheet. Someone saw that, zoomed in on it, but he still didn't run the football. And part of their problem is that they're having negative plays on first down. They're getting behind the chains, and they're doing so many three and outs and punts. It's hard to establish the running game and sort of wear down the defense when you can't pick up yards on first down. And so it's been a challenge for them to kind of come up with third and manageable situations and gain positive yards on first and second down, but they got to find a way to do it for all the reasons you just mentioned.
1: Nate, defensively, it's a whole other story. The 49ers offensive line hasn't given up a sack. They're averaging 5-1 a carry, but the Broncos have 8 sacks coming in, so something's got to give there. Just how good is this defense?
0: You know, it's really good. It's been the backbone of this team the last several years. It kind of carried them to the AFC Championship last year. I think it was a top-3 defense. They've led the league in sacks the last 2 years. They're incredibly dynamic. They play a lot of man coverage, and they get after the quarterback. Now, they're missing Jonathan Cooper, a really stout edge player who can rush the quarterback and defend on, and so that's going to be a bit of a challenge for them. They've been missing him. So I think the Niners will probably try to attack those edges because Nick Bynum is kind of light as an edge player. He's a great pass rusher, not great against the run. That said, you know, something's got to give with the leading sack team versus a team that hasn't given up a single sack. And Brock Purdy, man, he's just playing at a really, really high level, and it's hard to get to a guy who sees it before it happens, right? And they have some great schemes to pick up those blockers, but if the Broncos are going to play man coverage, which they are, and Alex Singleton's going to get locked up on Christian McCaffrey, they're going to have to get to Brock fast or else they're going to have a long day.
1: Well, and the other thing, too, is, and I know you see this, and we were just, you know, you do the show with Jake Plummer. He's got that kind of mobility. He's got the Plummer, you know, mobility. His first 10-yard split is really fast, and I think that teams underestimate him because, like you said, it's the offensive line mainly that this is on, but Brock gets out of a lot of situations, and I think people just don't realize how athletic he is. He gets out of the pocket. He had a 45-yard touchdown run that got wiped by Kittle last week, and then he threw a touchdown to him, so he stole one from him. But I don't think people realize how athletic he is, you know?
0: Yeah, and I think he liked it like that. You know, go ahead and underestimate me at your own peril. I think his teammates love him. His coaches love him. He continues to impress people on a daily basis with just his calm demeanor and his ability to decipher defenses. And, you know, he had so many snaps and so much experience in college. When he got to the Niners, he just kind of took everyone by storm, but he did it his way. And it was just, you know, I think Brock is playing better than any quarterback in the NFL right now, and he's doing it in an understated way, and it's going to be a challenge for the Broncos to get to him.
1: You know, before I let you go, you know Mike, you know Kyle. What has Kyle kind of evolved this offense? What do you think of him? And, you know, there's a lot of great play callers in this league. Is he at the top for you? But what do you think of Kyle?
0: Oh, yeah. I mean, it's been really interesting to watch the evolution of not just Kyle, but Sean McVay and LaFleur and the guys who were under Mike, particularly in Washington, and watch them kind of run with the offense and make it their own. I mean, Mike was kind of a guy who revolutionized and pioneered sort of pre-snap motion to get the defense to show you what they're going to do. He's the first guy who put Shannon Sharp, the tight end, split out wide and then brought him in. And all the coaches went, wow, okay, that's something there. Well, Kyle has taken this to the nth degree, right? And you just see the movement and the strain that it puts defenses under and the indicators that it gives to a quarterback as intelligent as Brock Purdy to be able to manipulate the defense. I mean, they run kind of the same plays and they can run them out in 50 different ways. And it's such creativity that he uses to do it. He's so intelligent about every little aspect of football. He can coach up, you know, the receivers just as well as he can coach up the punters, the holders, the defensive linemen, the linebackers, the gunners. He has his finger on every single thing happening there. And for that reason, you have a football team full of very intelligent players. And so, you know, I caution Broncos fans to not get excited when you hear the Niners are banged up, because they got guys behind them who've been paying attention, who are hungry, who want to get in there and prove that they're ready to go. And I know just from talking to Mike and seeing how they do things in San Francisco that they're all ready to go at all times. They have a very high-level operation, and it's because of Kyle.
1: Good stuff, man. Pioneer High School in San Jose, Menlo College, and now, right, of course, doing a great job in Denver. Brother, thanks, man. I always appreciate the insight. Best of luck with Jake. You guys are killing it, and we'll talk to you soon, man. We appreciate it.
0: Hey, thanks for having me on, John. Appreciate it. Anytime.
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0: Here's Dirty Work with Copes and Deepak. 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
5: 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When you want the best pizza in town, Amici's delivers. Also sponsored by Just Another Day in CA, because the future happens in California. Every single day, Kyle Shanahan joins us on the UMA guest line. What's going on, Coach?
6: Not much, guys. How's it going?
7: Pretty good, man. Getting ready for the game on Sunday. Excited to see you guys back on the field against Denver. A 125 kick. We have it for you right here on the Sports Leader this Sunday. I know there's been a lot of talk about the health of this team, and you guys are already facing a lot of the injuries. We talked to you about the IR sort of crunch last week. When you have this many guys working back from injuries at once, and it feels a bit different than last year because you're expecting some of these guys back, how much do you coach for October versus making sure you have the team you want in December?
6: You never make decisions off coaching in October that has to do with December. If you do, then you just haven't been in the NFL long enough. Because you hope when you get to December that you're playing meaningful football, and a game right now is just as important as a game in December. And in December, you can actually see exactly what it's going to take. And all right, if we win two of these, we're the one seed. If we win two of these, we're in the playoffs. If we only win one, you're out. So that all makes it clear, but there's no difference when it happens. And there's such few games compared to other sports that right now, I see every game as the most important game. And yeah, then you think in December and stuff, when you're in there, like, how are things, if you know you're in the playoffs and who you want healthy for then and things like that. But it's such a big deal on trying to get the seeding and home games and stuff like that, that there's very few situations that you can think that way.
5: Just going back to last week, the hook and ladder play. I mean, you guys ran it last year, almost a year ago against Jacksonville, where Pearsall flipped it to McCaffrey. Can you remember if you ever ran it with Debo prior to last week? And why is that a go-to play every now and then when you're facing a second or third and long?
6: It's more like a just, for lack of better words, right? Just a screw it play. Like, I'm frustrated. We're about to go three and out. We're in third and 13, which is usually a surrender down where you call like a screen or a draw. And I was really pissed that we had a false start the first play that I didn't want to go three and out, at all. And that was the best chance to get one. So you just kind of throw it out there. If you do it every week, it's never going to work. So, you try to do it on certain occasions. And I never went into that game at all thinking, hey, I'm going to do this on the first third down. But it was kind of just an impulsive thing that ended up working out.
7: I know you were asked yesterday about, you know, if you'd ever hand off play calling duties, and we were just kind of discussing that, and you talking about how it worked when you were in Houston and you and Gary going back and forth sometimes quarter or half and whatnot. What part of being a head coach do you think is more difficult because you do call plays?
6: Plays?
7: Like,
6: what else does that
7: challenge?
6: Make harder?
7: Yeah, right.
6: Yeah, I think, having the personality sometimes to go talk to people, when you're calling game plays for 3.5 hours, if you start getting caught up in like talking to the ref too long or going and talking to a player on the bench too long, like getting upset and getting on the defense too much, you can really get out of the flow of your focus and everything and get off. So that's why I joke to everybody, but I tell everybody I'm going to have zero personality on game day. So I got to tell Kittle, who never listens to me, but I'm like, dude, when you come up and tell me a funny joke or something, I'm probably not going to laugh, and I'm just going to look at you and move on with my life. And he knows me long enough that he doesn't get offended by it. He knows I'm kind of focused on other things, but I say that's the biggest thing. You can't just sit there and you got to stay completely locked in. And, you know, I think coaches going and talking to players on the bench and giving a bunch of advice in the heat of battle on game day, I think it's one of the most overrated things in football also. You know, they're out there playing, and you can take care of that on Monday, but there's very few things that you're going to solve by just talking to a guy on Sunday.
5: Talking to the head coach of the 49ers, Kyle Shanahan, on the UMA guest line. And watching the tape of the Broncos last week, did Telno Hufanga's pick six to Stafford remind you at all of his play against the Rams in 2022?
6: It was similar. It was definitely the same result as in terms of a pick six. And, I mean, his play in 22 was unbelievable because I've never seen someone tee off on a screen like that. I mean, to intercept a screen and, I mean, the preparation you have to have in the week to anticipate it, the confidence you have to say, screw it, they're not doing any double move off this, where you fake the screen and go down the seam or sidelines. I mean, that's Huff for you, though. Like, I mean, Huff would always sit there throughout the week and ask me about things like, hey, I think I got a beat on this. Like, you think I could tee off on this? And I'd be like, dude, I mean, yes, but watch it. But if they do this, no, it's going to be an 80-yard touchdown. And he just had a really good knack for that. And not many players do, but Huff does. And that's one of the things that makes him special.
5: And we always ask you about going up against former assistants, but in facing guys like Hufanga again, how difficult is it going up against a former defensive player you coach that knows your tendencies as a play caller?
6: I think you usually know the player's tendencies a little bit more just because it's, I mean, when you go against a defender, it's not like he's definitely not sitting up when he was on our team studying our tendencies. You know, he's studying other people's tendencies. So he can go off training camp and things like that, but games are nothing like training camp. So I never really worry about that too much when you go against a defensive player that we've had.
7: I got a 49ers head coach, Kyle Shanahan, on the UMA guest line. Just a little bit more on some of the guys who were limited or mispracticed today. I know Dre Greenlaw didn't participate. Keon White. Are those guys that need to practice before they can get on the field?
6: No, they aren't like that. Definitely. I'll go back to Dre that he didn't play 16 weeks in a row and barely practice in week 17 when we needed to beat the Rams to get in the playoffs. Yeah. And I think that was 21, and it was maybe the best game I've ever seen by a linebacker. So he's proven that. And Keon, you know, Keon's been here for now. He was half of last year in these three games, and we've been pumped with how Keon's been playing. Hopefully he'll be good by Sunday, but definitely don't want to risk it these 2 days and him getting a setback and making it worse.
5: You faced Sean Payton before when he coached the Saints. I know you said yesterday a lot is made of who's calling the plays now, whether it's him or Davis Webb. But does it still look like a Sean Payton offense you remember from back in the day?
6: Yeah, definitely. I mean, it's so different when you think of Sean because he was one of the best to do it. But always when you think of Sean back in New Orleans, you're also watching him with Drew Brees, who's one of a kind too. So it's always going to change when you change not just quarterbacks, but when you change personnel as a whole. But Sean has always had a style to him that you've been able to see in Denver the whole time. And, you know, Davis is still early into it, but I don't feel much different in these three games.
5: And this Broncos team has got off to sluggish starts offensively the last 2 weeks and were able to make second half adjustments. Obviously, you guys always want to start fast offensively, but is that even more of an emphasis in this matchup given how Denver won its last two games?
6: Yeah, I think that's more the emphasis. I mean, and I just reminded the guys that, you know, I think they had, I forget what the stat was. I want to say they had 12 one score game or 12 games decided on the last score of or the last drive of a game last year.
5: Right.
6: And they had, eight comebacks. And they led the league in both of those areas last year, and they've already done it twice this year. So those are things I just remind our guys, like, guys, these guys got a lot of firepower no matter how this game goes, whether they start fast or they're slow or vice versa. Just understand that these guys can do things very fast. They got a quarterback who can make a lot of plays. They got a lot of talent, at receiver, and they got a defense that, with Vance that can get aggressive and call zero blitzes and get picks at any time, just like you saw in the Rams game. And they got a pass rush that can change the course of the game at any time. So no matter what the situation is, you got to understand these guys can change it fast and you can never relax versus them because they've proven it over time.
7: I just want to get a thought from you on, you guys brought in Matt Judon, a veteran defensive end pass rusher, a player you've coached against for a number of years. What do you think he can still give you, and how can he help where you guys are deficient right now?
6: Well, I mean, today was the first day that I really got to see him out there because we walked through yesterday. So it seemed like he had a good practice today. I'll sit here and watch the film when I'm done with you guys. But, you know, it's just a different situation, just losing 60 linemen out of the 10 that made your team. You know, that just means you're going to have to get practice squad guys up, and you're going to have to sign guys that are going to have to play meaningful snaps that aren't in football right now. And we did it last week, and we had to do it again this week with Judon. So I'm assuming that it went well today, and we still haven't decided who's going to be up for the game. Still got to make a couple more last-minute decisions on that. But anytime you're in a situation like we are, you'd like guys who have done it before. You know, your practice squad guys usually consist of guys that you're trying to develop who aren't quite ready yet, or veterans who just didn't make a team, who are still NFL players, that are ready to play. And that's kind of why you always try to, in our situation, go for an area like this where a guy does have some experience. He's played in a number of systems. Raheem had him 2 years ago in Atlanta, so he knew him well, just could vouch on the guy and how he'd fit in our locker room and with our scheme. And when you hear that stuff and, you know, a guy like that's available, it's just, I feel like we were lucky to get him in our situation. A
5: couple more minutes with head coach of the 49ers, Kyle Shanahan, on the UMA guest line. Everyone that watches football sees how great Brock Purdy's playing right now, and you've said that you believe Brock has always played at a high level. You also mentioned after the game on Sunday that you have as much confidence in Brock the last 4 years as you did in Matt Ryan back in 2016. Just what similarities do you see from Brock right now that Matt had during that year?
6: I mean, they're two different type players, but, I mean, just, you know, when I always felt with Matt, which is the same with Brock, that when you call a play versus certain coverages, you know where the ball's going. You just, because of how consistently they see the field, how accurate they are, the decisions they make, it's like you can almost read it on a stat sheet. Just, hey, play two, you had cover three and you had this called, where do you think the ball went? And just because Brock goes to the right spots all the time, and you can almost guess that pre-hand, and if it didn't, it's probably because someone made a mistake or there was a pass rush where he had to break out of the pocket and make a play like that. So just in terms of just being how consistent he is in attacking defenses and doing his job, he's been as good as anyone I've been around.
7: 49ers head coach Kyle Shanahan joins us each and every week. They play the Denver Broncos on Sunday, 1:25 kick right here on the Sports Leader. Coach, appreciate the time as always. Good luck Sunday. We'll talk to you next week.
5: Thanks, Kyle.
6: All right, thanks, guys. Talk to you next week.
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1: A Better Life with Dr. Sanjay Gupta.
2: There is a dangerous trend among teenagers right now that a lot of parents don't even know to look out for. New study out of the University of Mississippi estimates more than 500,000 American teens used inhalants in the past year. 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Now, a lot of this is fueled by social media, where it is made to look funny and harmless. But here's what worries doctors. Because these products are legal, because they are sitting right in our homes and our garages, kids might assume they are safe. They're not. Inhaling them can cause real lasting damage to the brain and nerves. Even a single use can trigger a fatal heart rhythm. The best protection is a direct conversation. Make sure your kids understand that legal and household do not equal safe. I'm Dr. Sanjay Gupta, helping you live a better life.
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9: This is a Shady attorney giving you some legal direction along with me, Craig Ashton. Let me break down the stories for you so you can determine whether or not you want to spend the next hour of your existence engaged in this experience. Deion Sanders says Colorado dismissed multiple players following loss at Northwestern. So this goes to show you the vagaries of college sports now, because these guys might be making a couple million bucks a year. They do a couple things that essentially violate the conduct aspect of their contract, terminated, and all of a sudden they've got a massive tax liability, and they probably spent most of their money on bottle service at the local gentlemen's club at the away game. So that, I think, is really interesting because it shows the real-world aspects of college sports. As you were saying, Ed, you seem to be a dedicated essentially traditionalist when it comes to school. You say it's all about academics, and you believe that that's the way it should be. No money changing hands. Brett Kavanaugh basically said in his concurrence in the last decision the U.S. Supreme Court decided regarding the NCAA and antitrust, 9-0 against the NCAA. Kavanaugh, in his concurring opinion, said in any other industry, the NCAA's behavior would be illegal. That's what I see. I'm a free trade guy. I like, basically, the law should be everybody gets an equal opportunity to succeed. You don't get a guarantee to succeed. The law should protect you to have basically a even playing field, and the winner's the winner, and it's all about self-interest. And that's basically the way our economic system works. And so that's the way the football and college sports is essentially being organized. But the Protect College Sports Act just passed the Senate. So when I say pusillanimous, so essentially the Congress is typically pusillanimous. In other words, they lack courage. And now they have passed, very overwhelmingly, the Protect College Sports Act. Essentially says, look, we've got a wild west of college transfers. So the NFL, you know, most businesses have at least some sort of restriction. You have a contract. There's a duration to the contract. If you start switching teams left, right, and center, you know, every year, then there's no continuity. The NFL basically dilutes the product that they're trying to sell because you can't get that kind of tribalism going if you don't recognize who's on your tribe, was in your tribe.
11: Yeah, but didn't that just defeat your last argument? You're like, free enterprise, allow these people to move around and do whatever they want?
9: Yeah, well, that's called a contract. So you can enter into a free contract, right? So if you say, like, I ain't signing that in the NFL, you're saying, look, I want a one-year contract. That's it. Mm-hmm. Because I'm great. And I my bet is I'm going to be better next year. And they're going to bet that you're going to blow your knee out and then have to pay you next year. So the idea is that's a bet. And you should be able to free to make that bet. And college sports, the NCAA has been on its back foot. So basically it's either the SEC, the ACC, et cetera, the Big Ten, Big 12, basically making decisions collectively, or the schools like LSU and Lane Kiffin to say, look, bottom line is, yeah, I think that if we press this, we would probably win on antitrust issues. Just let's listen to Brett Kavanaugh. So the Protect College Sports Act passed the Senate. It's going to get some pushback in the House of Representatives. And the reason is that it limits transfer to only one time. And if you try to transfer again, then you lose it. Basically have to wait a year of, in terms of transferring again, your eligibility gets truncated. And then you ultimately get 5 years of medical care, which I think is kind of a great idea, because I don't want to have to be paying for that. If you get injured while you're playing for, you know, Ohio State and you injured your knee, then you should get 5 years of medical care to treat any injuries that you can attribute to what happened to you when you're playing a sport at that particular school, instead of the taxpayers of, let's say, Ohio or California, if it's a California team paying for that.
11: But they are paying for it at the end of the day, because they're paying for 5 years of insurance. And a lot of schools are public schools, and now so the public is going to be paying for it. And I don't think that's my job. If somebody wants to go play college sports and gets injured, that's on them. That's not my problem. So why should I be paying for it when they were there primarily to get an education?
9: So are you willing to say right now you're giving up your Social Security?
11: I don't have any. Are you giving up your Social Security?
9: When you become Medicare eligible, you're not going to do it.
11: Well, I've been paying into it for many moons, over 40 plus years. So why should I give up something I paid for?
9: Well, the idea about these particular give and takes is that it's about stability. And I'm watching right now, very interesting on the Ottoman Empire. I know that you this morning kind of expressed why you need to basically pay attention to that. Well, the Ottoman Empire was 500 years. Basically, they made the head of Sunni Islam in Constantinople. And the Ottoman Empire under Suleiman the Magnificent ultimately was all the way into Buda. They were right on the border with Austria, and all the way around the Mediterranean to essentially the Straits of Gibraltar. So they maintained stability by basically when the Sultan had a bunch of sons, only one could basically succeed the Sultan, and then the other ones would get what's called the velvet rope.
11: There you go.
9: So everybody wanted the Sultan to live as long as possible, because you had a 29 out of 30 chance of being basically getting the velvet rope if the Sultan died. So there was no succession issues, and it maintained stability. And also what they did is they said to the Christians and the Jews, hey, as long as you pay a head tax, you're cool. We're not going to bother you. So it was very tolerant and ultimately led to stability. So those are the same ideas behind general welfare, behind Social Security, and also behind having 5 years of medical care for college players that get injured out of school. At least there's a connection, maintains the stability. So at least the connection to the injury is basically borne by the entity rather than the taxpayers in general.
11: Oh, that's a nice idea. I mean, because stability, because there was no free and fair elections, somebody got appointed for life. They are the Sultan. They are a supreme leader.
9: And they're also the Caliph and the Grand Mufti.
11: And they could probably have people executed at their will. So I don't know if that's a good trade.
9: Well, that's how we did everything until very recently.
11: About 250 years ago, yeah.
9: Yeah, Elizabeth Holmes is lucky that she didn't live in Elizabethan times. All right, so we'll talk about Deion Sanders. We'll talk about the Protect College Sports Act. And then we'll get into Diddy's pampered life.
11: Ooh.
9: In prison. He's got massages, nude photos, and he drinks Hennessy. Ultimately, there are men who cook for him, men who clean for him. There are men who make his bed, men who do his laundry. Sounds like the Grand Mufti.
11: Well, it sounds like the velvet rope.
9: So anyway, we'll talk about that, and then we'll talk about the convicted Theranos fraudster Elizabeth Holmes issues an ominous threat from prison. I'll burn them.
11: Yeah.
9: I'll burn them. So we'll walk you through the different prison experiences of the rich and famous, and maybe go back into history when cruel and unusual did not exist and draw and quartering was a thing. Basically, there was a deterrent effect to basically bad behavior, especially for people who are pretty rich.
11: Yeah.
9: I think we've lost that once we find out about what P. Diddy and Elizabeth Holmes are up to behind the velvet sell. All right. And then Trump calls for tremendous self-regulation as AI execs sign morally binding, quote unquote, pact at White House. And it's a start for sure. I mean, there is at least a public persona of altruism between these companies. Say, look, we need regulation. Some of it's probably, we're the most powerful AI large language model, so we need to be regulated. So that kind of gets everybody's focused on, whoa, if they really believe that they're that powerful, maybe they are the best company, let's invest in them, right? So there is a bit of self-promotion. But Alphabet, Meta, NVIDIA, XAI, OpenAI, Anthropic, they were all there at the White House. Freewheeling, Donald Trump style press conference. I was like, I've never, you know, I'm basically a little kid. I used to watch politics, and I like Cyrano de Bergerac. I like ideas, and the way that Donald Trump does it, so freewheeling, it's just, it's nothing I've ever seen before. I mean, it's just like this crazy, kind of really freewheeling set of ideas. It's kind of like spitballing the entire time.
11: Yeah, but it's a lot of access.
9: Yeah, a lot of access. So we'll talk about the four layers. They want to increase United commitment to increase cybersecurity and biosecurity, and they want to limit chemical threats and basically hacking into technical systems. So I think it's great. That needs to be done because it's something bad's going to happen, and it's better that we get ahead of this because once we don't, then you know the problem becomes much more difficult to deal with.
11: Yeah, I kind of analogize it to like the Manhattan Project. You were developing something that was extremely powerful, and now you've got... you want to avoid proliferation and danger associated with it. Kind of reminded me of that.
9: Okay, then we'll talk about the AI. Judge Judy breaks into Florida man investigated in multiple Utah Lego thefts. And then we got naked Florida man found passed out in grassy intersection in Florida. And Florida man whose Nazi flag was confiscated at Kia Center, Sioux City of Orlando. AI Judge Judy breaks in on that. 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
12: 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In the immortal words of the Princess Bride's Vicini, Thocrates, Plato, morons. 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

0: We are back. When I say we are back, Craig Fontaine Ash and Edward Allen Shady, or he's like to be called by his head, the Thunderbolt.
1: What?
0: The Grand Mufti.
1: That's a new one.
0: Yeah, I've taken a college course on the Ottoman Empire. It's pretty fascinating because what's going on in the Middle East right now. So basically, the Sunni Islam was essentially organized by the Ottomans, who were basically Turks, right? They came from the Asian steppes through what we know now as Iran and through what we also know now as Iraq, and ended up in Anatolia and then Constantinople. And then basically took that over and made it the capital for Sunni Islam for almost 300-400 years. So the idea is that when you see what's going on in the Middle East right now with Yemen, basically they're Shia, and you go, well, why are they fighting the Saudis? And because the Saudis are Sunni. And so it all goes back to the Ottoman Empire. The Middle East is a wreck because the Ottomans pulled out. Everybody in who are Canaanites or Palestinian or Jewish all considered themselves Ottomans until the Ottoman Empire basically receded. And then that's where all the conflict started because nobody identified with either nation and or language. So that's kind of what you're seeing now in what's going on with the Strait of Hormuz, Shia, and then the Red Sea, Shia, the Yemenis. So that's why I like history, Ed, because, you know, the Ottoman Empire actually is something that's not very well understood by us because it's going on the same time that Henry VIII was cutting off his wife's heads and wanted to marry somebody else and basically decided to break away from the Roman Catholic Church. Meanwhile, most of there's 22 million people in 1600 that ultimately were under the Ottoman Empire in Europe and around the Mediterranean, and 6 million Christians. So the idea is that you can learn a bit about that, which will tie into what Deion Sanders, I think.
1: There you go. Somebody behind you is screaming about it.
0: All right.
1: Because behind us we have the scream by Edvard Munch.
0: All right, so but we kind of go far afield from what we do for a living, which is personal injury. Gosh, just in the last couple, probably the last 4 weeks, our law firm has resolved, I think, 6-7-figure cases. Not because all of our cases are those, but it just happened to be an odd coincidence that they all resolved. But take artisanal, basically curation of information where you pay attention with great detail to each step of the way to maximize somebody's recovery and then get them back to happiness. So if you watch the show on YouTube, they won't be screaming like the statue that's behind me. All right, so basically, Deion Sanders says Colorado dismissed multiple players following loss at Northwestern. What got me is one of his players is actually digitally recording during the game. And because Northwestern is moving into a new stadium, they're in a makeshift one for this game against the Colorado Buffaloes, which is weird because they're bison, right? Buffaloes from Asia and Africa. So really bison. So Buffalo Bills? No. They're bison. And plus Buffalo Bill basically went out of his way to take away the food source from native peoples and ultimately probably the most controversial name because A, got the animal wrong, and B, was engaged in genocide.
1: That's tomato, tomato. Buffalo, bison. Both start with B.
0: So anyway, that's for another show. So the idea is that Colorado coach Deion Sanders of NFL basically fame, mm-hmm, played for the Niners. Guy was one of the, and played played football, baseball. And I don't think he played basketball, but anyway, so a dual sport, great athlete, coach of the Colorado University of Colorado team, and ultimately he dismissed multiple players from the program after Saturday's 41-7 loss to Northwestern. Quote: "It's never one thing, but when there starts being conduct detrimental to the team, I have a problem with that." He says, "My kids know me, man. I give seconds and thirds and sometimes fourths," and that referring to chances. "But when it gets to the fifth, you gotta go.
1: Gotta go."
0: So one of the players, his name is Ben Finiseth, essentially videotaped his entering of the stadium, Northwestern's makeshift stadium, which only has 15,000 people. And he said, "Effing sucks. Sounds like a library." So with that sort of language, I'm not sure he knows what a library's like.
1: Yeah, no kidding. Well, I think he was trying to say, you know, 15,000, you don't get the roar of the crowd, and therefore it was silent in there, not giving you the energy of the crowd.
0: Do Gen Z college football players actually read books? I mean, is it's all online now, right?
1: They may have a tablet.
0: Yeah, right, exactly. So he does, and he digitally records that, right? And then it gets uploaded into social media. So while he's on company time, playing, he's getting paid. He's basically a quasi employee and getting paid. Name, image, and likeness. So basically he's representing a bunch of companies, and he's also getting paid by the school. And then when you do that, you find out you got a contract, and there are terms to contracts, and contracts can be basically terminated or voided based upon behavior that breaches the contract. In this particular case, he recognized, he basically said, it was childish. It was a stupid thing that I said. It won't happen again. The way I handled it was horrible. I promise you guys it will not happen again. It'll be much more mature moving. I'll be much more mature moving forward.
1: Well, the interesting thing is let's assume that, Boosters or a local car dealership goes, hey, you're the star player. We're going to, or not even a star player. You're a top player that gets a lot of time because you're middle linebacker. You're involved in a lot of tackles, and we're going to give you an NIL deal. And then we're paying you, I don't know, $1 million. And all of a sudden you get booted from the team. You're going, okay, what am I going to do with this contract? I hope my attorney wrote in the contract or there's provision in there that it's only payable upon a completion of a successful season, at least 500% play time, all kinds of things. Otherwise, you're going to have all kinds of riff going down at the end of the day. And whether or not it's a contract or not, they can leave under the portal currently under, they can transfer between schools. They're not obligated to stay with any one school for any period of time right now. I mean, not even under the before they even got into all this NIL, what kept people at school was you had 5 years to play for, so you would hear the red shirt. That just meant somebody took that fifth year off to condition, train, or actually study. And if you did transfer, you would lose a year. So you would actually, if you out of your 4 years, you might lose a year, or you were mandated to take your red shirt year when you did transfer. And when they got rid of all that, that's when you lost the continuity with regard to a team.
0: You organize those thoughts just like the Grand Vizier.
1: Thank you.
0: Like Salim the Grim.
1: I did. There was a stanchion here with a velvet rope on it, and I grabbed it and went by.
0: Yeah. I mean, that was a pretty brilliant way to basically maintain continuity and make sure nobody wants to kill you, because ultimately, as soon as you die, 29 out of the 30 sons get the velvet rope. So, the sultans never got assassinated. All right. So
1: or elected.
0: They didn't get elected. They made themselves the caliph. just as an aside, so Socrates and Plato, they're all wrestling with this. And the best government is essentially a benevolent dictator. The problem is finding somebody that's benevolent, right? It usually goes into tyranny. So that's the idea. So they thought that they may have found a benevolent dictator process.
1: I can name one in history.
0: Who?
1: Cincinnatus. Lucius Quintus Cincinnatus was a benevolent dictator. He served as the dictator of Rome on two separate occasions. He came in, rectified everything in a two-week period, and then went back to his farm. And then several years later, the Senate screwed everything up again, and they called him in. There was actually a provision in their law that allowed for a dictator to come in, and that was the man that they could pick. So George Washington is actually considered the Lucius Quintus Cincinnatus of America, and there's actually the Society of Cincinnatus, which was officers from the Revolutionary War are allowed to be members of, and their lineage going down. And the city of Cincinnati is named after him. So there you have it.
0: There you go. All right. Well, that's an aside, tying in Deion Sanders and terminating players based upon contract. And so the idea is that if you're applying Adam Smith and free enterprise and enlightened self-interest, contract signed, behavior violates based upon the behavior and comportment clause that essentially says you cannot cause our program to suffer a degradation of its reputation. And when you are stupid enough to basically say something on video that says the stadium effing sucks, sounds like a library, and then that gets out on social media, 6.5 million views.
1: Yeah. I would say
0: you kind of get what you get, man.
1: I would say Adam Smith's invisible hand came by and slapped one of these guys.
0: Yeah. Ooh, what was that? That was Adam Smith. And the wealth of nations. All right, so then now we got the Protect College Sports Act. So it hasn't passed yet, but it's finally the pusillanimous representatives in our federal government ultimately have made a move towards bringing some continuity to the application of regulation to college sports. California kind of led the way to the Fair Pay to Play Act, which essentially opened the door for name, image, and likeness. And then Florida and the rest of them says, we're no dummies. We'll basically do you one better, and we can pay our players more. And then it was essentially a race to the bottom in regards to how you're going to attract people. And the more money you would pay, the more players you could get. So the problem with this particular system that they have right now is that an agent might call up, let's say, Cal and say, hey, there's somebody that's interested in your player here. And they're willing to pay him like $3 million. I mean, are you willing to match that? Because otherwise they're thinking about transferring. And then at that point, there's no way to verify the contracts because there's no process where that discussion has to be disclosed. Basically, it's all basically private. So they can leverage, basically contracts that don't exist to get their players to be paid more money. So there's a sort of regulation that's going on with that.
1: Well, then it's almost self-regulating. So somebody comes in, I tell you, hey, so-and-so is going to offer your player that's currently on your team, Craig, $5 million to go play over here. And so you go, well, we're going to match it. So we're going to come up to $5 million and keep him on our team. Then you find out that never actually happened. It's called fraud. It's a material misrepresentation that you relied upon. And then you go after that agent for that. So yeah. there is a remedy.
0: Yeah, there is. But those as it stands right now, those discussions are all considered to be private and not discoverable. So because of the fact that you've got young people involved, and so there's more protection within the confines of the way that they're organizing these phantom contract discussions, which ultimately is, I think, something that needs to be addressed. They're also, in this new Protect College Sports Act, going completely socialist, which is you're going to limit the agent's fees to 5%. So saying, look, forget free enterprise, you can only charge 5%. I don't agree with that. Bottom line is the market should dictate what agents can charge. And, limiting that, you don't limit your plumber, you don't limit, basically what you're going to pay a pilot. You know, it's the market determines that. And so when it's important, you should be able to basically negotiate the best agent. The best agent should be able to get more than all the other agents.
1: No, I 100% agree with that. If an agent is going to get me a $5 million contract and at 20%, I'd rather pay him 20% than the guy that's going to get me the $2 million contract that gets 5%.
0: Well, yeah, I mean, it should be all be negotiable. I mean, that's just the way it goes. I mean, that's just the way life typically is. And the free market is always better whenever you have a artificial hand kind of dictating market forces. It always ends badly. I mean, look at the East India Company. almost bankrupted Jolly England as a result of a monopoly, right? So basically controlled prices and everybody depended on it until it didn't. Until basically there was some problem with some weather in New Delhi and boom, got yourself a problem. So ultimately the Protect College Sports Act, it will extend medical benefits to players beyond their time playing football, give them a 10-year window to go back to school if they want to. It will limit the amount that agents can charge. It's going to limit the amount that can be paid by the schools. And then most importantly, probably limiting the transfer portal, which I think it's probably a good idea. But hey, at the end of the day, I'm about free market. So but what you do is the school should enter into longer term contracts so they can't basically breach the contract and move to another school. And the players on the Colorado Buffalo, University of Colorado team are finding out the hard way what contracts and how they work. Yeah. All right, when we come back, we'll talk about P. Diddy and Elizabeth Holmes, both in prison, both kind of enjoying life a little bit like the Grand Mufti.
1: Ooh.
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0: looks like the Colorado Buffalo players that basically got terminated are going to be engaged in the crying game, it looks like. And then if you want to see what we look like, how we comport ourselves, go to YouTube, type in The All Things Legal Show. Every week we do, I've been doing this, gosh, 6-7 years. And all the episodes, recent episodes are on YouTube. And you can go ahead and take a look, and you'll see a depiction in the form of a sculpture of Edvard Munch's The Scream from 1893, Norwegian, not to be basically conflated with the Danish or the Swedish, but they're all connected. Basically, the Danish language can be understood by Swedes and also by Norwegians. When it comes to Low German, not so much. All right.
1: What about the High German?
0: Yeah, this is what, because the politics just became too weird for me. So I've taken literally probably in the last 3 years about 15 college courses on medieval England, the Black Death, which is the plague, and how that impacted basically property rights, et cetera, in Europe, the French Revolution, the Ottoman Empire, the history of Greek and Roman philosophy, et cetera, et cetera, et cetera. So you start to learn these things, and they stick when you're not all worked up about politics, at least for me. All right, so let's get worked up about P. Diddy. if you remember, he basically received a prison sentence as a result of sex trafficking, really.
1: Yeah, he was the baby oil king.
0: Yeah, I mean, or it was prostitution. It turned out to be the lesser of the charges. And he got himself into Fort Dix in South Jersey.
1: So no play on words.
0: Yeah. Yeah. So basically, it's a federal prison. And the new way to deliver the things that a P. Diddy, and, you know, Elizabeth Holmes probably too, but I think P. Diddy's a little bit more of a, he's a creative libertarian, let's put it that way. He's Burning Man without the waiver. So the idea is that, drones are now dropping contraband over the walls at these huge prisons, right? 46 pounds of contraband in a laundry bag.
1: That's one way. You call up Amazon on your illegal prison phone and have a drone drop it off.
0: Exactly, because, you know, who are you going to track it to? So pretty much the day he arrived, the party started. That's the quote. There are men who cook for him, who clean for him. There are men who make his bed, and men who do his laundry. There is even a man who gives him Chinese-style massages. This is how Sean Diddy Combs has been living in prison, according to four men who spent time in the same unit as a disgraced hip-hop mogul. I mean, he doesn't seem like he's that disgraced to me.
1: No.
0: This is not some normal S you see in jail. This is some rich S. Multiple sources said he uses contraband cell phones to scroll Instagram and scan nude and sexually explicit photos that an old girlfriend sends him. Been able to buy from other inmates an antidepressant drug called Remeron, which basically boosts his mood. On weekend nights, he can tap into a secret stash of premium liquor, which would be smuggled in by guards and shared with a tight group of fellow inmates. Quote, hell yeah, I drank with them. So this is not the way it's supposed to work.
1: Well, it's, what is it? Cruel and unusual, which is, it's not disjunctive, it's conjunctive. But he's only got the unusual part in there. Nothing he's doing apparently is cruel.
0: Well, there are basically a couple, there's supposed to be a paying back to society, so paying your debt. And there's also basically an idea that's rehabilitates you. So if he's in there partying like it's 1999 P. Diddy style, with Hennessy and, massages and nude photos, that is a mockery of the system. Bottom line, that should never happen. It's a federal prison, but it's the same ones that gave us Jeffrey Epstein, who's supposed to be on suicide watch, hanging himself, allegedly. And all the CCTVs are down when this is going on, right? Mm-hmm. And now you got P. Diddy hanging out, partying like a rock star. Well, he kind of is a rock star. And one of the guys who work with him says, after a while, I just got tired of cooking. He started going to the Jamaicans. So drone on and on. Since 2020, authorities have also charged multiple people for allegedly using drones to drop illicit drugs into Fort Dix prison, a yard, or atop a roof. Suspects have included inmates and outside accomplices who have previously served time at the facility. In one case, Fort Dix staff intercepted a 46-pound laundry bag filled with contraband. So that's basically Santa's got a gift, and it's not basically coming from the island of misfit toys.
1: No kidding.
0: It's from the island of misfit pharmaceutical prescriptions.
1: Oh, my God. I can't even God, I can't think of that gangster movie where the guys end up in prison and they're in their
3: Goodfellas
1: when they're cutting up, you know, lobster and having steaks and they're grilling in the prison and everything. That's what it sounds like P. Diddy's doing over there.
0: You want a pinch or a punch?
1: Yeah. He's, oh, he cuts the garlic so thin it emulsifies the second it hits the plate.
0: Yeah. Well, yeah, I mean, it basically, it's not atypical that this would happen, but it certainly isn't the Count of Monte Cristo experience.
1: No, it's not.
0: There's no Papillon. All right, convicted fraudster. It's also Elizabeth Holmes. She's in prison. And, I mean, so the fact that they have access to phones, Instagram, food, naked pictures, Hennessy. Come on, man. It's not the way it's supposed to. This is why we have recidivism. Go, hey, I want to go back to there. It's the best life I've ever lived. You know, basically, like three meals, a bunch of people I can hang out with, and I got a guy who gives me Chinese massage every week.
1: There's only one guarantee for no recidivism. It's called the death penalty.
0: So in prison, Theranos fraudster, Elizabeth Holmes posted a cryptic threat against apparent enemies who, quote unquote, put my child's health and safety at risk using fiery language and imagery in an ominous dispatch. She says, if protecting my child means burning bridges, I'll burn them to light the way. Time to sleep. I'll grab the match tomorrow. And someone said, is that a threat? And she says, it's a promise.
1: What kills me here is somebody threatened, you know, endangered my children's health and safety. Here she is, the, you know, the matriarch of fake medicine that was giving out absolute bogus results. I mean, with regard to her fake machine that was going to take one drop of blood and do multiple assays on it and come back. I mean, P. Diddy might be getting Hennessy in his jail cell, but she's drinking Pruno because she is just off the rails.
0: Yeah, she's got a new documentary coming out. She allowed total access 3 weeks before she went into prison. And I've seen the clips. It's going to be fascinating. Well, she is a very odd bird, man.
1: Well, she got, what, 11 years? And, you know, your kids get to come by, what, twice a week to see her in prison. Yeah, Mommy.
0: She duped Henry Kissinger, Rupert Murdoch. And so basically, she lied to investigators, to investors from 2010 to 2015. She got four counts of fraud, 11 years. She's got early release in 12/30/31. And ultimately, what she's facing is she's got some jeopardy here because early release could be on the line if she violates basically the prison protocol and also her visitation of her children. I mean, that's not guaranteed. I mean, you get certain benefits based upon good behavior. And if she's going on X, which is Twitter, I mean, she's got a Twitter account. People are now communicating to the public
1: from prison.
0: I mean, it's a felony, man. So, you know, basically you lose your constitutional rights when you go to prison. I mean, you've got a right against cruel and unusual punishment, but, you know, unreasonable search and seizures, all that stuff. I mean, all that stuff's out the window and your free speech is curtailed. Your liberty's curtailed. That's part of it. And so, you know, she says, I don't get angry often. Tonight I am. People put my child's health and safety at risk. They knowingly and consciously chose this path. Protecting my children means burning bridges. I'll burn them to light the way. Time to sleep. I'll grab the match tomorrow. A user says, hey, is that a threat, ? And she says, promise, in quotes. So the idea is that this is on her ex account, which used to be Twitter. She says that she doesn't write it personally. She just approves it. But she's communicating from prison that way. And I think her early release is in jeopardy and also visitation rights. And any sort of benefit she gets beyond the sentence where they're giving her essentially some leeway in regards to good behavior or extra perks by essentially being in this sort of prison environment, she's basically jeopardizing all those with this sort of behavior.
1: Yeah, in fact, you know, bring her in and do all her blood work on a Theranos machine and say, oh, I'm sorry, you've got another bad outcome because those teams were diagnosing people inappropriately with certain STDs. What was it? Syphilis and other things. And somebody goes, wait a minute, what's going on here? And she's now in there complaining that somebody may have endangered her children's health through the woman that was the matriarch of fake medicine. It just cracks me up. It's crazy.
0: Yeah, George Shultz's grandson worked there. He said, we had a syphilis test, and basically all I was doing is creating more syphilis. Because, you know, you get these false positives. And that's the difference between Elizabeth Holmes and some of these other people in tech, like Elon Musk. You know, he basically has said over and over and over again that my product will do this. And his product has not done that. And, you know, the only difference is there's not the safety aspect attached and you don't have the federal government involved with basically the application of medical care. If he had any sort of attachment to a public health risk, which was obvious based upon the fact that hers is actually a health device, then he would be facing the same thing based upon, I think, his statements have gone beyond puffery into material misstatements about his product's ability to do things. And at some point, there's probably going to be a reckoning.
1: Maybe, but anybody that, you know, bought into that or had it has the ability to sue him. But I think there's, if I believe correctly, there's an arbitration clause there.
0: Yeah, arbitration.
1: And which was smart on his behalf, which also then circumvented the ability for a class action suit against him.
0: Yeah, so basically, Jensen Huang, who's, I think it's Wang or Wong, I don't exactly know how to pronounce it, but he's...
1: I think you were wrong about the Wong.
0: So he's the CEO of NVIDIA. So NVIDIA is basically the chip that allows for essentially a dual processing platform that is perfect for large language models. It started out kind of as a platform for gaming, et cetera, and it turns out that their chip is perfect for the way that these large language models process information. So NVIDIA, I think, is the most valuable company in the world. It's like $4.5 trillion or something like that. So he has taken a stance that, look, we don't need a lot of specific regulation based upon the fact that we already have civil, tort, and contract law in place, that if something bad happens and you can show an intent or a reckless behavior on the part of people that run these companies, they could face criminal liability. And if there is harm based upon tort, in other words, a product's liability or maybe a negligence cause of action, you can sue them for civil damages. And then you also have breach of contract if the product that you're getting ultimately doesn't perform the way you say it is, and you can sue them for basically breach of contract for contract damages. So he's saying we already have those in place, not to say that we can't look at it and tweak it around the edges, but ultimately our civil law and our criminal law is already in place to hold these people accountable. And his thing is, hey, if your product is not safe, don't release it. And if you release it, you're going to get sued. And if you release it and I'm doing business with you, I might not do business with you anymore. So I think that's one school of thought. And the other school of thought is essentially the Dario Amodei, who's the head of Anthropic, says, look, we need regulation now. We need basically what they're trying to do with the Protect College Sports Act, a federal law that's applied in every case in every state to allow for some guardrails that everybody can follow.
1: Yeah, no. The only person that benefits from that are the individuals currently right now that have Dario Amodei with XI, those larger companies, because it would stifle the ability for any other company to enter that arena to compete with them. I mean, it's self-serving to say, oh, I have this giant company and it could be a huge problem for society and I need to be regulated. That's like me growing corn in my front yard, making all my neighbors really, really mad. I go, but I can't stop growing corn. So you have to get the government coming over here, the city, to stop me from doing it. I can do it on my own. But the one thing I did like is the six companies will meet regularly to establish standards and best practices to improve the safety of their own systems, which is kind of what AI does on its own. In any event, it's recursive learning where the program will go out, do something, review what it did to see how they can do it better and better. It's like a Sigma Six, decision-making tree. So they are going to engage in this. I'd much rather have it done this way instead of letting the federal government or any state government step in to try to govern something that they don't understand at all.
0: Yeah, in the immortal words of Ted Cruz, I'm going to paraphrase, I'd rather be the slave to an American robot than a slave to a Chinese robot. If they're going to take over the world, I'd rather be dominated by an American robot.
1: I don't want to be dominated by any robot, Ted Cruz. I'm sorry about that. But the one thing that surprised me is that President Trump was trying to coin the phrase superintelligence, which really surprised me in that he didn't try to name it American intelligence, like the coin with everything else.
0: Yeah, so the idea is that the six big players, you know, Mark Zuckerberg, I don't know how he got involved. I mean, basically, he's got a social media platform that sells advertising. I can tell you, I like their advertising. They know that I like Tom Ford and basically John Varvatos, and I get kind of cool stuff. And I have a lot more clothes than I used to as a result of Facebook advertising.
1: You just dropped that new platform, Muse.
0: Yeah, right. So, yeah, so Elon Musk, Dario Amodei, Mark Zuckerberg, Jeff Bezos, they were all there, Jensen Huang. So those are the players, self-regulation for now. When we come back, we'll finish off with three AI Judge Judy stories. Or Judge Judy on Anthropic through Claude ultimately distills Florida Man stories into something topical and fun and funny. Stay with us.
2: 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Decades of legal expertise distilling the latest sports and celebrity legal battles, the Constitution, AI, and the thousand ways Florida man flaunts the law while in flagrante. In the immortal words of the Princess Bride's Vicini, Thocrates, Plato, morons. 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You've been served.
0: All right, we are back. You find yourself in the last quarter hour of a show we called All Things Legal. Basically, I'm Craig Ashton. This is Edward Allen Shady, colleague, friend, fellow Ironman finisher. So essentially, we are artisanal the way we approach personal injury cases. We resolve many seven-figure cases every year. And not because we're the second coming of Perry Mason. We just apply our years of dedicated application of empirical observation in the form of personal injury. You know, having started out for me in San Francisco when Melvin Belli, I was still on Montgomery Street, and Arnold Laub, that's where I kind of cut my teeth. Learned old school, and I got that information in my brain constantly. Ed, you started essentially on the insurance side as a large loss attorney for a subsidiary to AIG, and ultimately you bring that kind of defense understanding of process with the artisanal application of moving the case forward from a plaintiff's perspective.
1: I remember when I first started working with you guys about a year into it, you and Chris go, what do you like? You like this side? I go, my job hasn't changed. My job is to beat the other guy. That's it.
0: Yeah, I never.
1: that's what people hire me for.
0: Yeah, my first case with you, your guy, I think, was drunk and my guy was stoned.
1: Correct.
0: Or vice versa. And my guy was on a bike, so he was pretty seriously injured. And I remember you said to me, you go, I don't care if I settle the case or try the case. It's all the same to me. I go, this guy's a maniac. But ultimately, I think we had a recent accord where policy limits were tendered. And then during the financial crisis, you said, hey, I remember Craig, and we also had some exchange students from Spain, which we crossed paths, and mm-hmm. He said, I'd like to, against my better interests and against my wife's wishes, I'd like to come work with you. And that's 15, 20 years later, here we are. All right, so let's go ahead and break into Florida Man. So this is AI Judge Judy, what I do. It's really, to me, it's kind of fun. What we do for a living is pretty serious. So what I do is I find some Florida Man stories. I cut and paste it, put into Claude's Anthropic, and I say, write in the voice of Judge Judy. And this is what it gives me. Florida man investigated multiple Utah Lego thefts is arrested in Idaho. Here's what we have. Kenneth Huffstutler, 45, not 15, a grown man from Gotcha, Florida, now sitting in an Idaho jail because Utah police says he was cleaning out Walmarts of their Lego sets. He's been charged in the 5th District Court with retail theft, a Class A misdemeanor, and Orem police suspect him at stores in Washington City, Hurricane, Spanish Fork, Springsville, Riverdale, and Ogden. That's not a shopping trip. That's a tour. September 4th, Orem Walmart, 5 Lego sets. He's walking out the door, and when an employee stops him, police says he pulls out a receipt claiming he paid in the back of the store. He was convincing enough that they let him go. A counterfeit receipt, so good, the store waved him out. You know what I have to say to that man? You have talent. You have organizational skills. You could have run a business. Instead, allegedly, you're running a receipt printer out of your car. But there's the thing about being clever. It works exactly until someone looks at the tape. Investigators pulled a surveillance video, and the method was so peculiar, so specific, that they went and sent it around to Walmart security, and somebody said, oh, we know that guy. We know him well at Walmart. The affidavit says he has a history all over the map. That's not the reputation you want with the largest retailer in America. And this is not the first time at the rodeo, sir. In 2024, a routine traffic stop in Florida turned up Lego sets and a machine for fake Walmart receipts. Police says he got convictions with the last decade in Florida, Tennessee, and North Dakota for conspiracy, communications fraud, and theft. North Dakota? What was there, one Walmart there? And a snowdrift? Now, the part where it falls apart, police learn the vehicle he's driving has a stolen license plate. Of course it does. Why be dishonest in one area of your life when you can be dishonest in all of them? A nationwide warrant goes out, and on September 5th, Idaho State Police pull him over on I-15 near Pocatello. What's in the truck? 63 boxes of Lego sets. 35 fraudulent receipts, a printer, a Walmart receipt paper, 3 cell phones, 11 hotel key cards, and the truck bed full of box Legos. Nobody needs 63 Lego sets. Nobody needs 3 phones, and nobody needs 11 hotel keys unless they're moving and moving and moving. Now, I'll say this because it matters. These are charges and allegations. He hasn't been convicted of these Utah thefts, and he's entitled to his day in court, just like everybody else. But if the evidence and what the affidavit describes, he is going to need a lot more than a convincing receipt to walk out of this one. As of Tuesday, he's still in custody in Idaho, while several Utah agencies sort out who's going to get to bring him home, and they will, because there's no receipt printer in the world that can print you out of a truck bed full of evidence. Next case.
1: Sounded like that guy was only missing 12 turtle doves in that list. All right, naked drunk Florida man found passed out in grassy intersection. Punches cop who woke him up. Let me see if I have this straight. You're 28 years old. You come all the way down from Syracuse, New York to Delray Beach, Florida, and your big plan for the evening is to lie face down, naked, in the grass at Northeast 2nd Street and Northeast 3rd Avenue, an intersection. You know what an intersection's for, sir? Cars, not you. A police officer who was doing his job and checking to see if you were alive shakes you awake. Did he yell at you? No. Did he hurt you? No. He was being nice. You slowly come up. You start to stand up, and then you punch him in the nose, unprovoked, without warning. That's in the affidavit, sir. I have read it. And what do you say when they handcuffed you, still in your birthday suit? You said you were drunk. Well, thank you for the confession, Mr. Tuttle. But that's not a defense. That's Exhibit A. You want to know what the officer got for checking up on you? A bloody nose. You know what you got? A taser and a battery charge. I'd say that's a pretty bad trade, wouldn't you? Now, don't interrupt me, Mr. Tuttle. I'm not finished. If you were going to drink until you can't find your clothes, you stay home, you stay put, you stay dressed. Nobody needs to see that, at least the officer at the crack of dawn in the morning. Beauty fades, dumb is forever, and apparently, so is that police report. Case closed.
0: he goes face first on the grassy knoll.
1: That's right.
0: Yeah. In flagrante delicto. All
1: yeah.
0: right.
1: Yeah, he wasn't in Dallas, and there was no third-story books depository window.
0: So this is an interesting kind of a First Amendment case that AI Judge Judy breaks down. Florida man whose Nazi flag was confiscated at Kia Center event Sioux City of Orlando. Sit down. I'm going to tell you something about the First Amendment, and then I'm going to tell you something about you, and you're not going to like either one. A swastika flag at a sporting event in 2026. You woke up that morning, and you had your coffee and thought, oh, what does tonight need? Nazis. Unbelievable. Now, according to his complaint, an usher grabbed the flag out of his hands, called it hateful, told him he should be ashamed, and staff walked him to a coat check and held the flag, warning he'd be removed if he kept displaying it. And now he's suing the city of Orlando in federal court for violating his First Amendment rights. And here's where I'm going to surprise you, because I don't care who you are. I care what the law says. The Kia Center is owned by the city. When the government runs the building, the government is bound by the Constitution. And the Constitution does not have an exception for speech that makes decent people sick. The city said so itself in its own September 2nd statement. It condemned the hate, and the same breath admitted it can't deny access based upon viewpoint. That's not me talking. That's them. And that's spot on. So what's the real fight? Mr. Brown says staff let other fans wave large Black Lives Matter flags at the same event. Venues though posted rules, banned signs bigger than 11 by 17 inches, banned political statements and banned derogatory images, fine rules. But you have to enforce them the same way for everybody. If big political flags are out, they're all out. If they're in, you'd better have a reason besides we like that one better. Because that's what a court called viewpoint discrimination. His lawyer, Anthony Sabatini, says the First Amendment protects nearly all speech. And on that general point, he's not wrong. Now, does he make him right in this case? That's for the judge in Middle District of Florida, not me. Did the usher act on the venue's content-neutral rules or in disgust? Was the other flag really comparable in size and treatment? Those are facts, and facts win cases. Everything in that complaint is his side, and the city gets to answer. But let me say this to Mr. Brown directly. The Constitution protects your rights to be disgraced in public. It does not require anyone to admire you for it. It does not make it wise. It does not make it brave. You won the right to be wrong at the top of your lungs, and a lot of people died to give you that right, including a great many who fought the very flag you were waving. So you may get your nominal damages, you may even get your flag back from the coat check. What you won't get, sir, is my respect. And that's AI Judge Judy, and that is really a good interpretation of how the First Amendment works in a government entity, because it's not private property, so you can't discriminate based upon viewpoint and content. And I think that's a very good distillation of the difference between how you get treated in a setting like the University of Colorado, where it's private and you get fired, versus content discrimination at a city venue. All right, well, that's the show. Hopefully you enjoyed doing it. Ed, I definitely enjoyed doing it with you. For the best advice, don't think twice. 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
10: Welcome to the Cardinal Countdown, a complete preview of today's opponent, keys to the game, and more. 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
16: Well, good morning and welcome to a Legacy Federal Credit Union Stadium in Winston-Salem, North Carolina, on the campus of Wake Forest University, where this morning the Stanford Cardinal at 2-2 get set to battle second-year head coach Jake Dickert and his 3-1 Demon Deacons. Stanford Cardinal got their second win for 2026 last week against the Georgia Tech Yellow Jackets. Davis Warren had a career night, 396 yards passing and three TDs. Wide receiver Caden High had 121 receiving yards and two touchdowns, which are best for his career. And Yale transfer Nico Brown also showed up for the party with six catches for 106 yards and one touchdown. Wake Forest was a 9-4 team last year that won the Duke Mayo Bowl in the postseason, and they beat Louisville on the road last week 30-27 by virtue of a blocked field goal in the final seconds. Road wins are hard to come by in college football, and today is no exception. Stanford Cardinal, 1-2 in ACC play. Wake Forest, they're 1-1 in conference play, with their only loss coming to the explosive Miami Hurricanes. Well, once again, good morning. Welcome. Glad to have you with us. I'm Kevin Richardson, your play-by-play voice. Right next to me, the former defensive lineman Jason Fiss, and down on the field today will be the former defensive lineman Jordan Watkins. Our board op is Gunnar Cherry, and our on-site engineer and video tech doing double duty today is Tanika Burrell.

0: I want to remind everybody, stay tuned for the Stanford Cardinal football halftime show. We'll hear from Jason and Jordan. We'll do stats, look at some scores, and make some adjustments for the second half. And when we go final, stay tuned for the Stanford Cardinal football post-game wrap. We'll review today's stats, hear from head coach Tavita Pritchard, play highlights via the Cresco Equipment Rentals Drive Summary, and deliver the Coca-Cola Refreshing Play of the Game and the Metropolitan Van and Storage Move of the Game. And Jason, it's noon here, Eastern Standard Time, but it is morning football. It's not quite the whole wavy gravy scene from Woodstock many years ago. How about breakfast for 400,000? They're probably going to have about 25,000 on hand. It is parent weekend here, and as Wavy Gravy said, it won't be steak and eggs. It's a whole lot of grit, if you will, if you're a Stanford Cardinal football player. You got to get a win on the road, and it doesn't matter what time you're playing. I think you said it in our pregame hit. It's football time.
1: Exactly, yeah. And with it being early, there's a lot that goes into that, but I think you just have to be mentally prepared, mentally ready to go. I'm sure that they've taken time. You can adjust your body clock. The guys have been getting up earlier through the week and just kind of getting ready for this. But it's really about your preparation and just kind of letting that carry you through the day when you get on the field and the whistle goes.
0: Yeah, and one of the things that kind of happened last week, dare I say it, we had some continuity on the offensive line. We'll talk about that in the pregame, during the game, and in the postgame for sure. But so much rides on that offensive line playing well. Number one, you run the ball a little bit better.
1: Yep.
0: And you protect Davis Warren, who's been playing great.
1: And they did a great job in protection last week. You know, after that four sack game versus Duke, came back and only had one sack last week. And Davis was relatively clean back there most of the day, was able to survey the field, find his targets, and he had a big day because of it. I think there's still some things that need to be kind of sorted out between the running back and the line, and there's some connection there too, so hopefully that'll improve as time goes on. But continuity is definitely going to help, I think.
0: Well, and I always think too, because it's more of a pro style offense, that timing a big deal versus just kind of your spread or your air raid, if you will.
1: Sure.
0: Stanford, one win and two losses versus Wake Forest. Last meeting was 2024. Wake Forest won 27-24. We're going to take a break, and when we come back, we're going to talk about the fourth meeting between the Cardinal and the Demon Deacons. We'll take a break. This is Stanford Cardinal football pregame from Learfield.
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0: Tell you, he's by himself. There's the twist. Has time. Sends it left side. Nico Brown makes the catch in the end zone. Touchdown. Stanford Cardinal. Welcome back to Wake Forest University. Kevin Richardson along with Jason Fisk. We're going to hear from Jordan Watkins a little later on here in the pregame. Got a couple of defensive linemen in the booth in case a fight breaks out, but we're counting it down towards kickoff. 54 minutes and 11 seconds before we get things underway. Right there was Nico Brown. A career night at Stanford for him. 5 catches, 98 yards. Now remember, that's a guy that was doing some pretty good stuff at Yale. All of his stats at Yale, by the way, came in one season. And in that one season, he had 71 catches for 1,085 yards and 11 touchdowns. Good to see him doing good stuff. Good to win, by the way. You called it a get-right game. Now you got to build off the win. And I keep thinking about O-line having some stability, and your wide receivers, dare I say the D word, they didn't have any drops last week.
1: Yeah, and that was a huge difference in the game, I think. I think, you know, overall, you just got to continue to develop more and more consistency. Right? We've seen good stretches, good plays, big plays, both sides of the ball, but there's also been some negative plays. Defense is still continuing to give up big plays here and there. And you just have to limit those. They're going to come from time to time, but you have to be sure tacklers and come and take care of business there. And, of course, the receivers continuing to catch the ball, that goes a long way because Davis Warren's been delivering it on target pretty much all season. I think the difference between him being in the top of the top in the conference right now and being where he is.
0: Catching the ball.
1: Yeah.
0: Right.
1: Yeah.
0: Right.
1: Yeah.
0: Right. And if you get that stability on the offensive line, then that run game starts to come around. I know that there's a commitment by Tavita and the staff. They feel like that run number per game needs to be closer to 150 yards per game versus where it sits right now. And if you get that helps your passing game. And I think Davis Warren, boy, there's a lot more upside. We've made a big deal about 5 touchdowns, 0 interceptions. He's number 6, I believe, in the ACC right now in passing yards, 1,071 yards. But you're going to throw a couple of interceptions. That's how the bell curve works as a quarterback. Right. But, boy, talk about a guy that was on point last week. The other thing, when we look at this Wake Forest team, they're great on defense. I know you like them a lot, the way they do things. Their numbers don't look great. Their numbers look just okay. But the curve buster in their stats is a good Louisville team that they beat last week.
1: Right.
0: And, by the way, Miami came to town, and as we know, they'll hang 500 on you before you know what happened.
1: Right, and they fought them probably better than anyone has played Miami this year, I would say. But I think their defense, what they do really well is they mix up their looks, try not to give anything to the quarterback so that he doesn't know where he's going with the ball pre-snap. They'll also, you know, they'll stunt a lot up front, which is from time to time given our offensive line some challenges. And I think last week it was definitely better, but that's one of those things, again, with the continuity that improves being able to pick that stuff up. But more than anything, I think they play more zone coverage, keep things in front of them, and just come up and tackle it, limit it. You know, it's that bend, don't break thing, right? Your numbers aren't going to be splendid, but you're not going to give up points, and you're going to keep in the game if you play that way.
0: Well, and it seems like every week we're talking about quarterbacks and their transfer path, if you will. Right. No different with Gio Lopez for this Wake Forest team. He was Southern Alabama. He threw for 475 yards in 2023, 2024, 2,559 yards, 18 touchdowns, just 5 interceptions. At North Carolina last year as a transfer, 1,747, 10 touchdowns and 5 interceptions. Transfers here, and oh, guess what? The offensive coordinator, Rob Ezell, he was the coordinator at USA. So he's now back with the guy that he likes to work with. His numbers look really good. Yeah, 1,112 yards, 8 touchdowns, just 1 interception.
1: Yeah, and the thing that's not hasn't come to play this year so much, and in years past, you know, he has ability to run the ball, and they do have the ability to have some design runs with him. I know he's been dinged up the last couple of weeks, but when he is able to do that and he's able to add that dimension to the game, it adds so much and makes it so much that much more difficult. But he certainly is a very mobile quarterback in the pocket. He does a great job scrambling around, keeping his eyes downfield, finding open receivers, extending plays that way. But he's also capable of tucking it, pulling it down and run. So that's going to be another challenge that Mike Poppett's had today.
0: And he's a guy, when he's out on the field, just watching the film of him, right? He looks like a 15-year NFL veteran that's played for 6 teams, right? He's got that calm presence. Yeah, and he's kind of got the jersey cut out because I want to be comfortable. I don't care what it looks like.
1: Exactly.
0: And he just kind of hangs around in that pocket and then obviously delivers the ball pretty well.
1: Yeah, and I think, you know, you've been probably playing for 3 different teams over the course of your career.
0: It's almost like that NFL
1: guy. It's like, you are. You get coming into a new team, you got to figure it out. And I think sometimes when you do that, it's kind of like when you're in high school and you learn a new language, right? You learn English better once you learn Spanish. I think when you come into a new team, there's a bit of that. Like, you learn a new scheme and it helps you understand the whole picture better because you see how someone else sees it, and it helps you to broaden your view of what that position looks like.
0: Well, and then looking at the defensive front in terms of sacks, just 3 sacks this year. If you get some pressure on any quarterback, especially this guy, it'll help you out. Talk about the defensive front for Stanford, because I know there's some stuff going on up there that you like.
1: I do like. I like they do a great job of running stunts. They do a great job of getting penetration, especially in the middle. I think the one thing, and obviously it's been a problem when quarterback can run around back there, right? The one thing you got to build is the containment in the pocket, getting the ends to a position where they don't run past him and let him come underneath and spill outside. You know, just keeping him locked in the pocket, and that's going to be key today, especially with a quarterback that can run around a bit.
0: Well, Wake Forest, they played the first college football game in the state of North Carolina versus the University of North Carolina. They won it 3-2. That was back in 1888 when the campus was still in Wake Forest, North Carolina, not Winston-Salem, North Carolina, where it is located today. We'll take another break, and we'll come back to Winston-Salem, North Carolina, talk more about the Cardinal and the Demon Deacons. This is Stanford Cardinal football pregame from Learfield.
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0: Welcome back to what they used to call Groves Stadium here at Wake Forest University. 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Kevin Richardson along with Jason Fisk and Andrew Luck, the general manager, joining us in the booth. We're counting it down to kickoff, 44 minutes and 54 seconds away from kickoff. And Andrew, always fun to have you in the booth. We didn't see you on the plane, and I'm like, I know Andrew's not sick. He's a gamer, but you were out here spending some time with some donors and doing good work. How'd it go?
13: Yeah, we try to take advantage of the East Coast trips to get to New York City, to get to D.C., to get different places. It's making lemonade out of lemons with some of the travel. So I was in New York City for a few days, talking to some strong Stanford friends, making some new Stanford friends. Really good trip. Part of my job. It is weird being away from the team and missing a few practices. I stay on Cardinal time, so I'm going to bed at like 1 a.m., 2 a.m., not because I'm going out, but because I'm on the phone with Tavita or Sam Fisher and the crew, getting the download from the day. But part of the work, and glad I can do it, because you certainly can't take a head coach and do that.
0: Right. And yesterday, Jason and I got in the mix. You know, Jason is a salesman at his core, but we went out with one of the donors that was on the trip for lunch. And the thing it reminded me, and you, I can tell when you talk about it, you kind of light up. The people that support Stanford are really good people. It is so much fun to go have lunch with somebody that went to Stanford. They've always got a great story.
13: 100%. Fascinating crew of folks. And look, I love, you know, there's first question for a Stanford undergrad, you know, what freshman dorm were you in, right?
0: And
13: it goes, that's just how it works. And we have a bunch of folks who aren't just undergrads, grad students, parents, you know, whatever, different connections in different ways, and continuing to build the family, right? It'll take a whole team, not just the one on the field, not just in the athletic department, a whole team to get us where we need to go.
0: Well, in the series 1-2 against Wake Forest, you've played in two of the three.
13: Yep.
0: Lost the first one here, right, in 09. Then in 2010, you guys broke out the black drip. You had the black tops, the black bottoms. But if I remember correctly, you guys had the white helmets back then.
13: Yep.
0: You like that look? I mean, we're just going to talk uniforms here.
13: Uniforms? I don't know. Look, I remember coming here and losing to Wake in 09 and then beating them in 10. So, sure, we're all out whatever our equipment crew puts out there, and we do. I mean, we're in the all white, the stormtrooper look,
0: yeah,
13: you'd say. And Greg Valenzisi and Micah Flores and our equipment crew do a heck of a job. Look, the East Coast travel, the 80 guys on a plane, everybody else, our staff, our equipment crew is, you know, they're always unsung heroes, but they do a heck of a job for us.
0: Well, and I thought the cool story was the truck that comes back with the equipment, it'll wash the gear and head to Notre Dame and stay back here on the East Coast.
13: 100%.
0: Right?
13: Yeah, 100%. So a lot of our stuff will stay here. Obviously, the things we need to practice, we'll head back to Stanford on the plane with us.
0: And Stormtrooper, I just call that the 80s uniform right there. That was the road trip with that white face mask. Now, Jason, you were a red face mask.
1: Red face mask, yes.
13: We had a red face mask earlier this year, too. I'll say this. Chris Draft, our honorary captain. We were showing a highlight film to our guys of Chris's, you know, sort of heavy big plays from Stanford. And there's an interception, I want to say, in the Cal game in 97, 98. And we're wearing mustard-colored pants.
0: That's right.
13: Mustard-colored pants. And I had never seen a clip of that.
0: Huh.
13: I'm not sure I need to see.
0: We need
13: to see mustard-colored pants ever again.
0: You're not bringing that one back.
1: Sounds like condiments, right?
0: Yeah.
13: Ketchup and mustard. There we go.
0: Chris Draft, by the way, number 10 all-time in career tackles, 316. That guy could get after it. And if I remember right, he wore the half jersey just like old Jason Fisk. Well, a couple of good quarterbacks today, Andrew. What are your thoughts in terms of these guys? Because they're both pretty darn efficient, and both of them keep getting better each week.
13: Yeah, you know, Davis, I'll speak on Davis. A lot of respect for the opposing quarterback. We obviously saw him last year in Carolina. A lot of respect for him. Can extend plays, make plays, playing good football. And Davis, what Davis is doing for this team with his leadership, his affect, his energy, his distribution of the ball, accessing the whole field, with his arm, using his legs when appropriate. Like, he's operating and managing the game, and that is a compliment of the highest order for a quarterback, and doing a heck of a job of it.
1: Yeah, I had a question. One thing that came up last week was those fourth down calls, yeah. And Coach Pritchard said that those were largely driven by analytics, and these analytics kind of sometimes have me feeling like I don't know what's what in football anymore, but can you talk about a bit, like, where that data comes from to create those analytics, and, like, how do they get translated into actionable decisions that coaches can access during the game?
13: Yeah, so our head of analytics, Ed Park, that's his job, right, helping set up not just Coach Pritchard, our whole staff, with the parameters for how we practice. Because, I'll say this about fourth down. Our offense wasn't surprised. They weren't running off the field and then going back on. We practice it, right? So there's fidelity in our program to who we are. We know we're going to maybe be more aggressive than what traditional football fans are used to, and at times not. So, yes, there's a whole bunch of modeling goes into it, a whole bunch of data. And, look, football data is different than baseball. Like, and a lot of it's, I would not say I'm data trained by any stretch of the imagination, but from those I know, like, it's noisy, right? And it doesn't necessarily tell you the whole picture. So I think what Tavita does a great job of is all off season and then in season is working with our coordinators on what does our game look like? Let's prepare for these situations. Working with Ed, working with Ryan Burns. And then taking all that into account, the data, what sort of the book tells you to do. There's a book that goes through all these situations. And then he's the head coach. He's feeling the game out, right?
1: He's got to have the gut in there too,
13: He has gut. He has more insight into things that a static binder cannot have, sure. Right? And so, do we want to be in fourth and 10? No. We don't. But do we want to have practiced enough of fourth and 10 so that our guys are ready to go? And that's what I saw last week, and that's what we'll keep doing. Making sure we are a prepared team, that there's fidelity to what we say we're going to do and what we're going to do.
0: Yeah. Well, it seems like on this trip, the questions we've been getting is, what time did the team get up? What time do they go to bed? Boy, it's a morning kickoff. Blah, blah, blah, and Jason said it earlier in the pregame, it's football time, and it's just time to get up and go play a game. You're not at the point in the season where you can say, hey, the travel is a fatigue thing. It's a thing. It's out there, but right now, right, it's just time to strap it up and go get after it.
13: There's
0: right?
13: never a point in the season where travel is a fatigue. We get to play. These young men get to play a game of football and hop on a big plane and fly across the country to someone else's playground and go at it. Like, it is really cool.
0: Yeah.
13: There's a reality of it, of sitting on a plane for 5 hours is different than 2 hours up to Seattle, or different than driving across the bay, whatever it may be. So Ryan Dietrich, our director of sports performance, our strength coach, our athletic trainers, our dietitians, our sports, we work so much on making sure we take any decisions away from our guys. What should I do? What should I do this? Should I do here? How much should I say? We set them up. We consult with the best, including professors at Stanford, those at Stanford that are circadian rhythm experts and sleep experts, and we give them a plan, and we attack that plan like we would a game plan for practice. All that to take away decision and just let our guys, man, wake up as a full-time beast, right? The ball rolls out here, rolls out on the parking lot, it rolls out at midnight, at whatever it is, you get to wake up as a full-time beast. So we've stripped away a lot of the conversation around it from our guys because, like, it don't matter.
0: Yeah,
13: it's a football game, There's no asterisk next to a win or a loss. There's points on the scoreboard, and we signed up for that. So, I feel really good about how our guys have approached this whole trip and woke up and ready to go.
0: Well, and if it makes you feel any better, Jason always attacks that snack bag on the plane better than anybody on the team. He's still got
13: you
0: those
13: can have
0: players.
13: My bag, Jason.
0: Well, Andrew, as always, so much fun to talk with you in the pregame, and play well today. We'll catch up with you next week.
13: Awesome. Appreciate you guys. Let's go, Cart.
0: We'll take another break. That was Andrew Luck, the general manager. We're counting it down to kickoff. Stanford Cardinal versus the Wake Forest Demon Deacons. This is Stanford Cardinal football pregame from Learfield.
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0: Welcome back inside of Legacy Financial Stadium, Wake Forest University, Wake Forest, North Carolina. Kevin Richards along with Jason Fisk. We also got Jordan Watkins riding shotgun with us for this segment. We'll give you the weather. 71 degrees at kickoff, 70 at halftime, 67 when we finish up. Sunsets at 7:01, so that is not an issue. But what might be an issue, 15 to 20% chance of rain. We've got wind coming out of the north / northeast. The stadium sits at the same same angle as Stanford Stadium, 315 degrees. So if it was a runway and you were going north, it'd be runway 32. So that northwest to southeast alignment. So that wind will be coming from right to left if you're going to the northwest end of the stadium. It's time for the Stanford Medicine Injury Report. 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We look through those injury reports. Nothing big to report in terms of Wake Forest, a.k.a. none of their starters are on their injury report for Stanford. The one that I think kind of matters most when I glance at it, Josiah Galvan, he is out. Played a great game at linebacker last week, had 10 tackles, and Matt Rose is a game-time decision. So Jason Fisk will keep you up to date on that. He's always great at snaking that out with his fancy binoculars that he brings. And we'll go on to scores here. Week 5 of the college football season and a couple of awards this week. Davis Warren, quarterback of the week in the ACC, 396 yards, 3 touchdowns. Matt Rose, linebacker of the week, 11 tackles last week, 191 for his career. Gabe Kursky, defensive lineman for Wake Forest. He had 2 sacks last week. He's a D lineman of the week. Carlos Hernandez, we'll say his name a lot. 9 catches, 194 yards last week, and 1 touchdown. Everybody gets a trophy, but those 2 guys that we named from Wake Forest, we got to get after them today.
1: Definitely.
0: Taking a look at scores, we had 1 game in the conference that went final last night.
19: Man,
0: it was a battle of the unbeatens, Pittsburgh and Virginia Tech. Pittsburgh won with their backup quarterback, 35-33. Jordan, give me the scoop on that one.
19: Well, I tell you what, those are 2 teams that have a lot of hope coming into the season, especially into that game. Obviously, James Franklin, first year at Virginia Tech. And here's the question I think that everyone's kind of asking, right? We're here in 2026. What is it going to take for us to have some cameras that are at the top of the goalposts, right? If you saw the end of that game, there was a kick, and depending on what angle that you had, TV copy, I know some fans in the stands had it. Still a debate of, did that kick go in? Did it go over the upright? Was it just outside? But I tell you what, that was a really good game, and Matt, it lived up to, I think, what the expectations were. And again, you got to give your hats off to Pitt to go in a hostile environment with your backup quarterback and beat a pretty good Virginia Tech team.
0: Well, it all comes down to analytics, right, on that field goal, right, Jason?
1: Oh, yeah. I mean, the kicker thought he hit it, too. Yeah, it was a slugfest out there. Again, it kind of shows you, though, too, because Gruckenmeier was, he had a heck of a night throwing the ball. If I'm saying his name correctly, and he did good, but it was turnovers. Yeah, they had those four turnovers the second half that just couldn't keep him in it. But it was a great game till the end last night. Game of inches, right?
0: Yeah, no, other games
1: vertically, horizontally, any which direction.
0: Other games are going off at noon today. That's noon Eastern. Syracuse at UConn, Boston College there at SMU, and Notre Dame, the number three team in the country, by the way, at North Carolina. So that's just a few miles from here, about 40 miles away. Notre Dame, the team that you see next week if you're the Stanford Cardinal. That's an interesting one to kind of see if Notre Dame, can you go on the road? Can you get to 5-0? They've got a lot of talent. Probably will get it done, would be my guess.
19: Well, one thing that will be interesting to see in that game, too, is obviously when you think of Bill Belichick and a Bill Belichick-led team, you think of physicality, toughness, and really good defensive schemes. And I think that's one thing, too, that Stanford's going to have to look at right after this game, of course, as they prepare for Notre Dame. How does their quarterback, because that's a good quarterback for Notre Dame, how does he look against some of those looks and see if they can try to mimic and copy some of those, too, when we have to go to South Bend?
0: Well, and then we move to the 3:30 time slot, as we heard in our pregame segments back in the Bay Area. Cal, they're at UNLV. Cal, 2-2. They're playing UNLV 2-2. I'll give you some of my Mountain West roots. UNLV, not the team that they were last year, so Cal probably wins on the road. Louisville, North Carolina State. Those are two teams that are on the schedule for Stanford down the road. North Carolina State, a Friday home game. Louisville on the road. What do you guys think on that one? That's an interesting game to kind of sort out. How good is Louisville? And by the way, how good is North Carolina State, right?
1: Yeah, well, Louisville coming off that loss, you know, tough loss last week to
0: Wake.
1: Wake, right? That's an emotional game that went down to the end, too. And that's sometimes hard to kind of recapture your spirit from. So it'll be a good test to see where they're at this year, for sure.
19: It'll be big, too, for NC State. Obviously, we all saw that crushing loss they had against Vanderbilt. And then they went up against App State, where I think that game was a high-scoring affair. So now here you are back in conference play. You know, you want to try to get some momentum if you're NC State. Again, like we said, they think that they also have one of the best quarterbacks here in this conference. So we want to see how they can continue on after that App State win.
0: Virginia, they're at Florida State. That also kicks off at 3:30 Eastern. And then Miami at Clemson. That'll be an interesting one to watch. Clemson, I don't think, is as bad as everybody's saying they are. They are 3-1 on the year. Well, we'll take another break. And when we come back, we'll hear from wide receiver Caden High. This is Stanford Cardinal Football Pregame from Learfield.
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0: Welcome back to the Stanford Cardinal Football Pregame Show. Our guest for this segment, the wide receiver, Caden High, coming off of his best game as a Stanford Cardinal receiver. Four catches, 121 yards, and two touchdowns. Caden, thanks so much for spending some time with us.
7: I appreciate the time, man. I appreciate you having me on the show.
0: Now, I've been asking everybody their Stanford story, how they ended up here, right? What was recruiting like? And for you, give us that story because, man, you've played a lot of college football and at a couple of different schools before becoming a Stanford Cardinal.
7: Yeah, man, I was blessed to just get the opportunity to come here. It started a year and a half back. I had an amazing year at South Carolina State, and I hit the transfer portal, and I was just blessed to just be able to come to Stanford University, and I fell in love with the campus as soon as I seen it, and my decision was kind of made at that moment.
0: Now, talk about where you were at before that, because you had some more college football on the list.
7: I played my true freshman year at Benedict College, HBCU in Columbia, South Carolina. And then after that, I transferred to South Carolina State, another HBCU in Orangeburg, South Carolina. And from there, I was able to excel my talents. I had a very good coach by the name of Chinnish Berry, and he trusted in me and allowed me to do what I do.
0: Now we're at Stanford doing this thing, and all these West Coast people like me are wondering about the ACC. It's got to be fun for you to come back here to the East Coast being a Georgia guy, right?
7: Yes, sir. It's a blessing to be here.
0: Now, talk a little bit about wide receiver. Have you always been a wide receiver, or was there a time in high school where you're playing quarterback or running back or something like that? I mean, I know Micah Ford, he was a quarterback at one point. Anyhow, any other positions you played?
7: Growing up, I always played running back and cornerback, and then transferring to high school, I played corner and receiver and a little bit of running back as well, but I just always just felt comfortable with the ball in my hands and just knowing that I could beat my man and get open and just have the ball in my hands just felt like the receiver felt like the best position for me.
0: Well, it certainly was last week. Let's just one last question before we let you go. Talk about this Wake Forest defense. They're really good. You look at their stats, and they're a little bit deceiving because, of course, they played Miami also. But what does Wake Forest do well on defense that'll be a problem?
7: When I watch Wake Forest defense, one thing that stands out is their energy and their effort. They swarm the football, and you always see 11 guys running towards the ball. I think if we play our brand of Stanford football offense and we do the things that we can do and control the things that we can control, we will be unstoppable.
0: Well, thanks so much for your time, and good luck today.
7: Appreciate you. Thanks for having me on the show.
0: That was wide receiver Caden High. We'll be right back with an interview with the Bradford M. Freeman Director of Football, Tavita Pritchard. This is Stanford Cardinal Football Pregame from Learfield.
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11: You're inside the Cardinal Countdown. Before he takes the field, he talks to us. It's time to catch up with a coach. 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
0: Welcome back to the Stanford Cardinal Football Pregame Show. Our guest for this segment, the head coach, Tavita Pritchard. Coach, welcome to the pregame. Down 20-10 at halftime last week, came storming back, got that 34-27 win. Obviously, it's better to win than to lose. What did you see when you went and looked at the film? Davis Warren, that guy was on fire.
13: Yeah, amen to winning is the truth. And we had a great week of practice. The guys came out last week and, you know, getting that bad taste out of our mouth from the previous two games. And, you know, I thought we had the right approach that allowed us the confidence to play well on game day. And, you know, you ask about Davis. You do have to talk about the protection unit as well. And they did a great job of keeping him clean for a lot of that night. And, you know, the pass catchers, right? He spread the ball around to some different guys and distributed it. And, you know, of course, there are things to grow on, but, you know, was really, really happy with the way that in that game Davis managed all of it. I mentioned this after the game, but we put some things on his plate and, you know, we challenge him every week with, you know, getting us in the right protection and the right play and, you know, being smart with the ball. And he was definitely smart with the ball again. And did it, played a really good game.
0: Right, and that whole smart with the ball thing, no interceptions, and in all fairness to us, we've been talking about it in the radio booth, so whatever you're doing during the streak, you continue to do it, so we'll continue to talk about that. Wide receiver group, you know, Caden High, I mean, we kind of knew what he was capable of, had a great evening, and then, you know, Nico Brown, I mean, it's safe to say he kind of exploded onto the scene there on Saturday. Talk about that room.
13: Yeah, you know what, Nico was, you know, I talked a second ago about earning it in practice. And Nico, you know, in his time with us has had some time to practice. And then he's had some time where he's been working his way back. And so, I credit that to the work that he's done to get back to practice hard, because this was not something that was a surprise to us, because – you know, everything we do is about how we practice first. And he came back and he was really good in that Duke week of practice. He got into the game. He had a highlight catch in that game. But honestly, you go back and watch that film, and the way that he played without the ball stuck out in that game to me and his teammates. And so then, you know, you fast forward to the next week of practice this past week, and it was more of the same, where he was playing without the ball. He was making the plays that were there, and it showed up on game day.
0: And as we kind of turn the page and look at Wake Forest Demon Deacons and kind of what they're doing, second year head coach, which is, you know, kind of an interesting story around Jake Dickert, was at Washington State, and that kind of started to when they remained in the Pac-12, it was a great time for him to get out. He's been kind of a defensive guy, and they're playing good defense. They seem to be really good up front. But offensively, really interesting with the quarterback, Gio Lopez. Maybe talk about what you're seeing on film with their quarterback.
13: He's a playmaker. You know, I mean, I think as you watch him, his ability to keep his eyes down the field and hurt you, not necessarily even off schedule. He does a really good job of pushing up in the A and B gap and keeping his eyes down the field, which can provide difficulty because he's a real run pass threat at that point, and he is a talented runner. He's tough to bring down. He sees lanes. He finishes forward. Like, he is a tough player, and he's gonna be somebody that we're gonna have to do a great job of leveraging the football, staying on top, playing clean with our eyes all game, because he will hurt you if you fall asleep.
3: Well, and the other part, since we're talking about interceptions, we'll go ahead and channel it on him. But he's what, 8 touchdowns, just 1 interception. He's due for a couple of picks here, I think. Right? I mean, that's incredible to be 8-1 touchdown to interception ratio.
13: It is. I hesitate using their due, you know, just because what we were talking about with Davis. So,
3: right.
13: You know, more I like to own our own fate. And I say, you know, we have to affect him in the pocket. We have to stay sticky in coverage when we're in man and match stuff. And when we're in zone, do a great job of playing with our eyes and getting to our spots. But this is a really quality football team that, like, we're gonna have to bring our best on game day, and we're gonna have to have a heck of a week of practice. Because also in the passing game, you know, number 8, like, he runs great routes, he's got feel, his run after catch ability is real, and they just do a great job, honestly, attacking you in a lot of different ways.
3: Talk about them kind of on their front 5 offensively and their defensive front. They seem to be super physical up front. They do a good job of, I guess, physical at the point of attack, and it seems like they run to the ball super hard.
13: Very much so. They're a physical unit. You know, they're a pretty experienced unit as well. You know, there's not a lot of young players up front on either side of the ball for them. I think their right tackle is a redshirt freshman. But other than that, like, they have a lot of guys, like, all of their starters on the defensive front are all returners, you know, so these are guys who have played a lot of snaps, who've played a lot of football in that system, and some transfers who have played elsewhere. And so, you know, I think that's where it comes from, you know, is their ability to play, focused and physical and something that, you know, again, has our full attention, that we know that we're going to have to bring it on game day. And this week of preparation is just really, really key for us.
3: Well, in terms of bringing it, boy, Matt Rose, he's been bringing it the first 4 games. He's got 38 tackles on the year. That puts him at 191 career tackles. So right on the door of pushing through that 200 number as a defender. Talk about that guy and his preparation and just what he brings to the team, because, man, he just shows up every week and he's all in, it seems.
13: Yeah, well, what you said is right in line with, you know, and I'll be a broken record here, but the way that he prepares, you know, the way that he watches tape, the way that he studies the opponent, the way that he practices like he's playing the game. The intensity that he brings out there, the focus, the energy he has every day, like, he is the exemplar of how we need to and will practice in this program, and we have to keep getting better every day, and we're sure as heck focused on it today on a Tuesday practice, you know, he's gonna set the tone in that way. And I'll tell you what, if more of our guys just look to him and go, I need to practice like that guy, we will continue getting better on this team. I promise you that.
3: Well, and when he gets to 211 tackles, he'll match Jason Fisk, of course, my broadcast partner, and Bo McNally. He's an old teammate of yours, right?
13: Okay, yeah, Bo. Heck yeah, man. He had quite a few tackles in his time. I didn't know. So Bo and Jason are tied, huh?
3: At 211, yeah.
13: We might have to settle that with, like, a race or something.
3: That's right. They can arm wrestle. That's for sure.
13: Arm wrestle. There you go.
3: Well, last question before we let you go. It was interesting for me, first road trip for me a couple of weeks ago, watching the way you guys traveled and stayed, I guess, on sequence, if you will.
13: Cardinal time.
3: Yeah. You know, what do you do this week now that it's, you know, a 9 a.m. Kickoff for the California kids?
13: Yeah, well, we have a team of people that we work with. You know, Ryan Dietrich, our strength coach, Kelly Moran Miller, who's in our mental performance side of things, and she does a lot of work in sleep studies, and then our sleep our sleep department here at Stanford, which is world renowned. We consult with all of those folks. And so, you know, we have a good plan going forward. The message to our team is, you know, we like to talk about turning dials. We'll turn some dials and make some tweaks, but it is not something that they need to worry about in the least. It is something that we have a plan for. We've done the research and done the studying. And the biggest thing is that I'm seeing, especially because it was so public with like the San Francisco versus Los Angeles game and like what they did. Yeah. In my opinion, the single most important thing in all of this is alignment, is making sure that, hey, this is how we do it. Here's why we do it, so that everyone can own their role in the process, right? And so right. For our players, that is knowing exactly what they own, right, which is being on time for everything this week, knowing where they got to check in, knowing how we're going to adjust, but more what they get to own in that process, and then everybody going full speed ahead on doing their job.
3: Coach, thanks so much for your time and best of luck.
13: All right, thanks, Kevin.
3: That was the head coach, Tavita Pritchard. Jason and I will be back with the starting lineups and the kickoff from a Legacy Federal Credit Union Stadium at Wake Forest right after this. This is Stanford Cardinal football pregame from here.
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0: Micah Ford bounces off a defender. 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
11: 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And by Coke. Fan work is thirsty work. Enjoy a Coca-Cola. Yeah! Turn it up. It's game time. Here is Kevin Richardson and Jason Fisk.
0: Welcome back to a Legacy Financial Stadium at Wake Forest University. In the background, you'll hear the Demon Deacon on the Harley lead the Demon Deacon football team out onto the field. And we are exactly 6 minutes and 58 seconds away from kickoff. And if you want an on-time takeoff, think SJC San Jose Minetti International Airport. And with that, it's time for our SJC San Jose Minetti International Airport starting lineups. We'll start with the host, the Demon Deacons. They got the black jersey, the black pants, and the black helmet with gold numbers. Offensive side of the ball, their front five from left to right. Tolu, Oligine, Clinton Richard, Will Way, Ryan Berger, and Aiden Martin. Ryan Berger, Way, and Olajide, they're all transfers. The tight ends, they list four, so we'll give you all four. Cameron Johnson, Dominic Berry, Landon Morris, and Will Lorzel. Their wideouts will be Aiden Meeks, Carlos Hernandez, and Cam Shanks. The running back will be Ty Clark. He's got 235 yards this year and three touchdowns. You'll also probably see some KD Daniels and Deuce Lawrence. The quarterback is Gio Lopez. On defense, up front, they're active. They make a lot of plays. Gabe Kersky, Langston Hardy, Dallas Afa-Lava. He's transferred from Idaho. By the way, was on the same team as Zach Johnson, an inside linebacker for the Stanford Cardinal. And your last defensive front guy is Zach Loavichin. He's also a good one, 17 tackles on the year. They're linebackers. They make a lot of plays. Aiden Hall wears number 21, 33 tackles this year. He leads the way for the Demon Deacons. Frank Cusano, your other starter. Vincent Ferrizzi, he's got 30 tackles, not listed as a starter, but not on the injury list. So I'm sure we'll see him. Your five defensive backs in the 4-2-5 looks. Deuce Blades, Devon Patterson, Rashawn Tongue, Braylon Johnson, and Assad Williams. Their place kicker is Connor Calvert, a transfer from Washington State. Their punter is Ethan Hyams. He's actually from Castle Hill, Australia. And kickoffs will be handled by Caleb Carson. On the Stanford side of the field, we'll give you the off

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6: Do you call the coin before I toss? What do you call?
4: Out on the field is John Nolte. Referee puts the coin in the air.
6: Heads. Wake Forest, you've won the toss. Wake Forest has won the toss. They will defer their options to the second half. Which direction do you want to kick? You want to kick that way? Go ahead and put your backs to this end zone.
4: So Wake Forest won the toss. Jason did exactly kind of what you'd expect Wake Forest to do. They love their defense. Jake Dickert, the head coach, is kind of a defensive guy. Started his football career in the WIAC, right? The Wisconsin Intercollegiate Athletic Association, where he was coaching some D2
7: football. And all the way up. Right?
4: Yeah, and then
7: every level along the way.
4: Most recently at Washington State, Wisconsin. Stevens Point kind of calls himself a defensive guy, so he'll get his defense out on the field to get things going.
7: Yeah, definitely it's going to be a challenge for Stanford to get that run game going. I want to see that spark happen initially. We talked about that more continuity this week with that offensive line. Having worked together all week with the running backs, maybe the timing will be a little bit better there. But then after that, just looking for Davis Warren to get it going, be able to diagnose what they're in and get the ball out like he has been all year.
4: Kick return team, they'll head out onto the field. Deep will be Chris Davis. He'll stand at the goal line on the right hash. In front of him, 10 yards on the left hash, Champ Hampton. Your wedge, Preston Jernigan, Drew Cunningham, and Zach Giuliano. Up front from left to right, Sam Neely. By the way, he's a Wake Forest transfer to Stanford. Zach Johnson, Chase Cahoon, Bo Tate, Trey Williams, and Tyler Quo. As the kickoff specialist, Caleb Carlson, gets ready to kick it away for the Demon Deacons. Bushy already got him the ball. It's on the tee. We got 15 minutes on the clock, and we are ready to get it underway from North Carolina. Toe into the leather, high spinning kick. This thing will go deep, way over the W and out the back of the end zone before it hits. And the Stanford Cardinal get a few practice shots in, and the Stanford Cardinal offense will go to work. First 10 from their own 25-yard line. They're 1 of 4 on first drives this season.
7: Time to end that streak here.
4: Davis Warren will huddle them up. We'll give you updates to the starting lineups if we see them. He'll work from the right hash. Over to the right side goes Inouye. Over on the left will be Nico Brown along with Tyler Quo. Single tight end on the right side. Here comes Inouye in motion to the left. Now he'll line up as a wing and then come back over to the right. There's a snap, handoff, right side. Micah Ford get right at the 25. He'll push forward for a gain of 1. It'll bring up second

0: down at 9. John Anthony Hall will sub in. Chico Holt, he will sub out. Vinci Blackburn will sub in and stay over on the right side as a wing.
1: Just a little zone play there. Nothing there for Micah Ford.
0: Fisher Anderson, he'll get over the ball. It's at the 26-yard line of the Cardinal. There's the snap. Warren, play action fake, gets it out quick. Blackburn makes the catch at the 27-yard line, gets hit right away. Forward progress, they give him a gain of one. The defense, boy, they sniff that one out. Good hit as they come up and make a play there in those black jerseys and black pants.
1: Yeah, it looks like one they probably practiced this week because that safety was on Benji Blackburn as soon as he caught the ball.
0: Three receivers to the right. Blackburn is one of them, along with High and Brown. Over to the left is Inouye. That's the short side. There's a snap. Five-man rush. Got to get it out quick. Throws it across the middle. Incomplete. Wanted Caden High. He was out at the 40-yard line. Wasn't able to connect. And the first drive of the afternoon is a three and out for the Cardinal. Make them one of five on first drives this year.
1: Yeah, Davis Warren had a free hitter in his face on that blitz. It was a kind of delayed, slightly delayed blitz, and he got right in his face. Had to get out a little sooner than he wanted.
0: Flintoff into kick. Almost blocked, but did get it away. That ball will bounce past midfield. Now we got a little touching down in Wake Forest territory, and we're going to say the ball bounced off of Carlos Hernandez, and the Stanford Cardinal recovered.
1: Wow, what a big play. And you saw one of the cover guys for Stanford, he was locked up with their defender and just kind of pushed him into the ball. Once that ball touches the ball, it's live.
2: Stanford recovered.
0: Well, you had to kind of wonder about Hernandez, why he got so close to it on the short kick.
1: Yeah.
0: He had the arms out.
1: Sure.
0: Kind of came to the ball like a magnet.
1: Got to give that Peter call, try to get everyone away if you're Wake Forest, but we'll take it.
0: First and 10 from the 33-yard line of the Demon Deacons. Two receivers to the right side. It's Nico Brown and Jordan Inouye. Two big tight ends to the left. That's Benji Blackburn, along with Chico Holt. Single back in the backfield will be Micah Ford. Davis Warren will then step back into the full shotgun. Take a look at the defense. Four-man front. They got eight down in the box. See if he checks to something else here. There's the snap. Play action fake. Got to get it out fast. Got a defender in his face. Runs to the left. Sends it down the left sideline. And just gets it out of his hands. Had a defender right on top of him, Aiden Hall. That's not surprising. He is their leading tackler this year. Came in with 33 tackles. He's got 34 right now. It'll bring up second down and 10 from the 33 of Wake Forest. 13:36 to play in the first quarter. No score. This is technically the second drive for the Cardinal. They're working off of that fumbled punt.
1: That was another good blitz pattern by them. Found an open guy up the middle.
0: Unbalanced to the right. You got four to the right side. Nobody to the left. Single back. Single back will get it. That's Cedric Irvin. He'll try to get to the edge, and boy, they are on him. Lost a yard. Tracking him down on defense, Vincent Ferenczi.
1: He's a defender. They teach you to shed the block and get upfield, and that's what their guys did on that one. They shed our blocks. You got to stay stuck, get those hands inside on the offensive line, and try to stay stuck on your blocks there.
0: Second, third down of the afternoon. Wide side's the left side. Ball's on the right hash on the 35-yard line. We'll call it third down and 12. There's the snap. Warren with a four-man rush, so he's got some time. Resets, throws it out to the right side. Ball is caught by Irvin. He'll work up the sideline, get all the way down to the 27-yard line before he's knocked down there. So that'll bring up fourth down. And we're going to see Emmett Kinney.
1: And that was a good decision with the ball by Davis Warren. He had nothing downfield, was trying to get the first down, but dumped it off to his running back in the flat. Gives him a chance to get this 3 points down here.
0: Field goal attempt. Ball will be set at the 36-yard line, so a 46-yard attempt from the right half. Wind is right to left as Emmett Kinney looks at it. There's the snap, the hold, the kicks away, stay up. No good. Missed it. Two drives, one punt, and one missed field goal, as that'll stop the clock with 12:05 to play in the first quarter. No score from the Legacy Financial Stadium. And looks like the TV guys are going to stay here, so we will do the same. Wake Forest will run their offense out onto the field for their first drive of the afternoon. They'll go to work first and 10 from their own 27-yard line. Gio Lopez is your quarterback. He'll step under center for this first snap. Ty Clark, the single back. There's the snap. He'll fake the pitch and roll out. Throws it left side. Checks it down. Carlos Hernandez with a dirty move at the 30. Stays on his feet out past the 40. And then is knocked down at the 44-yard line. Good play action and good catch and run by Hernandez.
1: Yeah, and they'll probably try to spot up Hernandez in a lot of different spots. You got to find out where he is on every snap and account for him.
0: They'll play fast. There's a snap, handoff this time, left side to Clark. He'll just weave through that Stanford defense. He'll get taken down on the 49-yard line of the Stanford Cardinal, right in the middle of the Wake Forest logo.
1: Just a little too much there on first down. You got to build that wall inside and
0: Mattingly and Johnson, your inside linebackers. There's the snap. Lopez, the lefty, will look to the right side, throws the rail shot. Hernandez goes up, incomplete. Man-to-man coverage down there on the right side. We got a flag. That was Leroy Bryant getting the start. Listen,
1: see what the flag is.
0: John Noly.
2: Offense number 84 and number 5. 5-yard penalty. Replay second down.
0: Well, on a short list of plays, these guys are doing exactly what they're all about on offense, right?
1: Yeah, just keeping it. They mix it up, right? They'll, like I said, spot up Carlos Hernandez in different areas, try to get him the ball in creative ways, and then feed the run game if they can.
0: Cam Shanks, he'll move over to the left side with Antonio Meeks. Tight end and a receiver to the right, so doubles right. Single back in the backfield, that's Clark. There's the snap, Clark will get it. Left side run, just stays on his feet, keeps it alive. Gets back 4 of those 5 yards. So we'll call him down on the 50-yard line. So bring up 3rd down and a long 4. 11:01 to play in the first quarter. Clock continues to roll, no score from Wake Forest. First drive of the afternoon for the Demon Deacons. Two receivers each side. Now they'll bring the big tight end in and line him up off the hip of the tackle. There's the snap. Gio Lopez runs it himself. That's ugly right there. Gets down inside the 40. Just picked up. Ty Clark is the lead blocker. Faked that handoff and then just came right behind him and moved the sticks.
1: And we haven't seen much of that the last couple weeks. He's been nicked and bruised a little bit. Hasn't been running the ball, but that definitely adds a dimension. It's hard when you're a defense because you have to account for an extra body, an extra blocker. And they get an advantage. That's a tough one to defend.
0: Double tight formation and 2 receivers left. Single back in the backfield. That's Ty Clark. He's off the left hip of Lopez. There's the snap. Fake handoff. Lopez wants to keep it. He's got a defender in his face. Darius Davis almost gets him. And then Zach Johnson runs him out of bounds. We'll call it a gain of 1. It'll bring up 2nd down and 9. Ball on the 39-yard line of the Stanford Cardinal. We're going under 10 to play in the first quarter. No score from North Carolina.
1: Yeah, that breaking contain has been an issue. Got to get him in quarterback contain, but good job stringing that one out, limiting the gain there.
0: Deuce Lawrence will check in at running back. He wears 22. Get it? 2 receivers right with a tight end. There's a snap. Lopez looks. Now we'll throw it out to the right side. Ball is caught at the 25 and then down near the 20. Carlos Hernandez on the crosser just stayed with it. Lopez put it right on him. It'll be 1st and 10. Ball's going to be spotted on the 20-yard line of the Stanford Cardinal.
1: Look like man coverage again, coming all the way across the field. That's a difficult duty to stay with him.
0: 3 right, 1 left. There's a snap. They'll pitch it right side to Deuce Lawrence. He'll get down to the 15 before he's knocked out of bounds by Sam Mattingly. They're going to call him out of bounds at the 12-yard line, right in front of us here in the press box.
1: That was an interesting play. They pulled the two guards to the left and then pitched it out to the right.
0: Ninth play of the drive as Lopez will work things. There's the snap. He'll give it to Deuce Lawrence. Left side breaks a tackle in the backfield. Down to the five. Breaks another tackle as he pulls loose from Jay Green, and he's in. Touchdown, Demon Deacons. They go up 6-0 with 9:02 to play in the first quarter. Extra point pending.
1: A tough one there. We had a chance to make that tackle. Ernest Cooper had him in the hole. Just got to wrap those up, keep him from get him down when you get a chance.
0: Wake Forest will go with a swing and gate, meaning they'll line a center up over the ball and five linemen out at the hash. Now they'll come back in and set this up to kick the extra point. Connor Calvert, the kicker, will do the honors. Snap, hold, kicks away. And it is good. Calvert, 12 of 12 on PATs this year. And the Demon Deacons put together a 72-yard drive, took 3:03 off the clock, and they go up 7-0 as we'll take our first TV timeout. This is Stanford Cardinal football from Learfield.
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0: University, Kevin Richardson along with Jason Fisk. We'll hear from Jordan Watkins here in just a couple of seconds. 9:02 to play in the first quarter. Wake Forest goes up 7-0. It was an 8-play, 72-yard drive, and it was Deuce Lawrence that ran it in for the touchdown.
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0: Well, Jordan, you're down there on the sidelines. You and I were talking about the possibility of weather today. Maybe give us an update.
5: Well, the good news is because there is weather in the area, it shouldn't affect us too much during the game, but the clouds here have brought, so it's not too bad here on the field. As for the wind, you know, it looks like the higher up you go, the wind swirls a little bit, but on the field, it feels pretty even and narrow. So the wind shouldn't be too much of a factor for this one today either.
0: Well, and the other thing is I'll talk to both of my defensive linemen here, both Jason and Jordan. On that first drive for Wake Forest, they were taking guards and tackles, pulling them left, and running the ball right. That's pretty. That's hard to sort out as a defender.
1: Yeah, I mean, they, especially at linebacker, right? They're keying on that. Once those guys pull, they're triggered to go over the top and go make the play. So it's hard to track down. Again, they probably saw us keying them on film and thought they tried to take advantage of it. Something we'll have to respond and adjust to.
5: Yeah, to that point, they're really going to test. Especially knowing that you have a couple of different linebackers in there, right, that might get more snaps today than usual. But also at the same time, you see the mentality of Jake Dickard. I talked in the interview how even though they lost to Miami, he thought that they were the more physical team. And that first drive, they really tried to show their physicality against Stanford.
0: Wake Forest out on the field to kick it away. Connor Calvert will check that. It'll be Caleb Carlson to kick it away. Chris Davis back to receive for the Cardinal. Toe into the leather, a high spinner. Chris is going to get a chance at this one. Chris Davis at the 5. He's at the 10, cuts left, 15, breaks the tackle, stays on his feet. He's at the 20, 25, 30. Switches the arm with his ball and all the way out to the 42-yard line. That's the good news, a little shot in the arm on special teams. The bad news is we got flags back at the 25. Gotta be an illegal block.
1: Usually the spot. That's unfortunate. That was a kind of a chance to shift the momentum a little bit.
2: Holding during the return. Receiving team number 54. 10-yard penalty. First down.
0: Get the scoop from Jay Noley, the head referee, and he will step it off and put it right in front of us right here at the 14-yard line of the Stanford Cardinal. 8:55 to play in the first quarter. 7-0 your score. Wake Forest ahead after an 8-play, 72-yard drive. Fisher Anderson will set that huddle. They'll always huddle up. They'll break the huddle out to the right side. Looks like Joseph along with Hall. They'll take two tight ends, Holt and Blackburn. They started on the right. Now they're lined up on the left. Single back. There's a snap. Four-man rush. Warren sends it right side. Falls incomplete. Wanted Joseph. Now we got a flag coming in. Assad Williams on the coverage. Transfer from North Alabama. Was really laying on him.
1: Yeah, he was draped all over Joseph on that one. I think he's going to get pass interference here.
2: Pass interference. Defense number 13. The ball will be placed at the spot of the foul. Automatic first down.
0: Deacon fans love that call, as you can tell from the crowd, Mike. That'll move the chains. It'll bring up first and 10 from the 21-yard line.
2: Really on the field if the ball is not tipped at the line of scrimmage.
0: Ball will be set on the right hash. Trips to the left. Check that. Quads to the left. That means four to the left side. Single back. There's a snap. They'll pull Paule to the left side. Micah Ford will follow him right up the middle. Gain one. Bring up second down and 9.
1: Yeah, it looks like the Wake Forest front is just beating us to the punch a little bit, getting the hands on the guys and not letting any space in there for Micah to run the ball.
0: Holt and Blackburn, they'll go over to the right side. Now they'll shift them to the left. Blackburn on the line of scrimmage, Holt off his hip. One receiver each side, single back in the backfield. Now they'll bring high in motion to the right. There's a snap, play action fake. Warren's got some time, looks, everybody's covered. Now we'll check it down. Ball is caught by Ford. He'll get blasted backwards initially. Stay on his feet, get out of bounds. Once they sort it out with the spot, we'll give you some down.
2: Scoreboard operator.
0: Boy,
1: I mean, Davis had plenty of time back there to throw the ball, but there was just nothing open downfield, so Wisely just goes to his check down again.
0: Third and 8, we'll call it. Ball on the 23-yard line of the Stanford Cardinal. Three receivers to the left.
2: Scoreboard operator, please refrain from playing music during the cadence of the offense.
0: There we go, no cheat. There we go. To the left, along with the Novoe and Brown. Micah Ford, the single back. Blackburn, the tight end. He's flexed on the right side. He's about 5 yards from Josh Williams, the right tackle, on the line of scrimmage. Hall will come in motion. There's a snap, four-man rush. Warren with time. Nobody open. Pulls it down, wants to run, has some room. Cuts to the left, crosses the 30, and then Wisely takes a seat as he crosses the 35. The referee on the far side spotting that ball at the 33-yard line? Come on.
1: I think they go from where he starts the slide, right? That might have been a little
0: I'm including that.
1: Where he thought about it.
0: Three receivers right, one to the left. Play action fake by Warren. Got plenty of time. Now here comes a defender. Sends it right side to Brown. Falls incomplete. The fake worked initially, and then Gabe Kirschke sniffed him out. Chased him down. Kirschke with 3 sacks this year for the Demon Deacons. So that'll bring up second down and 10 from the 33-yard line of Stanford Cardinal.
1: Yeah, both defensive ends for Wake Forest have been very good. We're definitely going to have to account for them on the pass protection.
0: Three to the left. That's the short side of the field. Hall, High, and Blackburn. One to the right. That's a Novoe. There's the snap. Handoff. Micah Ford up the middle. Boy, forward push will get him to about the 35-yard line before the roof caves in on him. Gabe Kirschke right there making another play. And this will bring up third down, and we'll call it 8.
1: I'd like to get more in first and second down. As we talk all year, these third and longs are difficult plays. But again, last one, Davis Warren did a great job finding it. We can do it again.
0: High Brown and Hall. They're the right side. Over to the left is Blackburn. One safety high. He's standing on that Wake Forest logo. Pass midfield. Single back to the backfield. Davis Warren. There's the snap. Five come. Going to have to hurry. He's sacked. The blitz got home. They brought five. Vincent Ferenczi coming in, getting his first sack of this 2026 season. And we will see the punt unit out on the field for the Stanford Cardinal for the second time tonight.
1: I tell you what, these blitz patterns have been tough to see where the guy's coming from. They got twisting up front, linebackers coming from outside, looping inside. It's difficult to pick up. Something you have to kind of see to be able to handle.
0: Flintoff out to kick. Here comes the rush again. Gets it away. Now he'll get hit. No flag comes out. Ball will be fair caught at the 35. Now the flag will come out late. On the contact, the flag has to come out, in my mind.
1: Is it the 5 or 10 or 15-yard version, right?
0: Head referee will stand down here on the 10-yard line of the Stanford Cardinal and discuss it. The crowd likes it. 5:52 to play in the first quarter. 7-0 your score. Wake Forest leads. Wake Forest has had the ball one time on offense.
2: There's no foul for running into the kicker.
1: What?
2: The player was blocked into the kicker.
0: The old blocked into the kicker routine.
1: Okay.
0: There you have it. So they'll wave that flag off. Wake Forest will go to work for the second time behind Gio Lopez and their offense. They've got some pretty good field position, but we'll go ahead and take a TV break. This is Stanford Cardinal football from Clearfield.
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0: Welcome back to Winston-Salem, North Carolina. Kevin Richardson along with Jason Fizz. Jim Johnson, he's riding shotgun up here in the press box with us. 5:52 to play in the first quarter. Wake Forest leads 7-0. They've had the ball once. They went 8 plays, 72 yards. Stanford Cardinal, they had a 3-and-out. They punted it, got a fumble, 4-and-out. Missed the field goal, I guess we'd call it, on the 4-and-out. And then had a 6-play, 10-yard drive, punt number 2. Wake Forest will go to work from their own 35 when we finish this break.
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0: Wake Forest, 77 yards of total offense, 43 passing, 34 rushing. Stanford Cardinal, 12 yards, 10 passing, 2 rushing. As the Cardinal defense will run out there. Zach Johnson, Sam Mattingly, they got the start at inside linebacker. So that'll tell you Matt Rose and Josiah Galvan both injured this afternoon. Gio Lopez, he'll line up in a pistol formation. Clark behind him in that running back spot. There's a snap, play action fake. Lopez rolls left side. Lefty will throw it. Carlos Hernandez will make the catch. End up over by the Gatorade buckets on the Stanford sideline. Be close to that first down. And my hunch is we haven't gotten a call yet this afternoon. The spot's going to say, oh, no, they called it short. Second down and one. The bellyache can help. Tight end left, tight end right. There's the snap. Go route left side. Back shoulder. Is it caught? Yes, it is. The question is, was he inbounds? And he was.
2: Rolling on the field is a completed pass.
0: Foley
2: first down.
0: On the grab.
1: Cam Richardson had tight coverage on that. That ball was just put in a spot where the receiver had the only chance. He made a great play on it.
0: Three to the left, two to the right. Are they going to take a look at it?
2: The previous play of the completed catch is under review.
0: They'll send it up to Bill Stimmel, the replay referee. I think it's only fair they take a look at
1: it. You should take a look at that, yeah.
0: Now, if I could only figure out where to take a look at a TV in the booth here, but I don't think we have one.
1: Just looking at it, it looks like I think he does maybe get a foot down. It's hard to say when he gets possession, but.
0: Boy, and then the other thing to remember with this quarterback being a lefty, when he rolls to the left,
1: way,
0: that's,
1: right.
0: that's
1: yeah.
0: the strong that's, side. Yeah. He can. That's the front side throw for him, too, when he's just setting his feet and letting it rip.
1: And I think that goes along with us switching positions in the booth up here. You know, lefty quarterback.
0: There's
1: change it up.
0: Got to breathe through my eyelids. Like
1: right.
0: Flop
1: you're used
0: lips.
1: To the boot could definitely going the other way. That's hard if you're not seeing it very often. I'm sure they practice that all week because that's a play that they run well and frequently with Gio being able to get out there on an edge.
0: And the Bob McCreary video board honoring the class of 1961 gives us a look. I think he caught it. And I think he was, well, obviously he caught it, but he was in bounds, I think.
1: Stanford fans, support the restaurants that support the Cardinal. 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This week's featured restaurants include Sundance, the Steakhouse, and the Probe. 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
2: After review, the ruling on the field is upheld. First down, Wake.
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0: Two plays, 26 yards, two passes to Carlos Hernandez. Ty Clark, he's the single back. Pistol formation, that means he's hiding behind Gio Lopez. About 8 yards behind the line of scrimmage. Now he'll kick to the left of Lopez. There's a snap, play action, fake, slant route. Caught. Jack Foley with it, cross the 20, 15, 10, 5, before he's run out of bounds. Get that inside release. We talked about it a lot last week. Doesn't matter if you're one step or 10 steps behind.
1: Especially when you're playing man coverage, there's no help inside. It'd be hard. Like a cursory play fake there, too, which can draw the linebacker up, leave space over the top for that ball to fit in.
0: Leroy Bryant able to run him out of bounds. Both teams sub. Ball will be first and goal from the 6-yard line. 4:43 to play in the first quarter. Cardinal trail 7-0. Wake trying to go up 13-0. Four receivers to the right. Now they'll move a receiver over to the left. That's Kenya. Handoff straight up the middle. Just turns into a rugby scrum. That's Ty Clark on the carry. Three touchdowns this year, 5.5 yards per carry. He'll get, we'll call it two. So he'll bring up second goal from the four.
2: Illegal formation. Yeah. Offense more than four men in the backfield. 5-yard penalty. Replay first down.
0: All right. So they back that up to the 11-yard line and reset the box. First and goal from the 11. Clock says 4:15 to play in the first quarter. Continues to roll. Wake Forest up 7-0. This just their second drive of the afternoon.
1: They look for Gio Lopez get involved down here. If he's running the ball, this is a place where you like to feature him in the red zone.
0: Tight end to the left, three receivers right. Single back is Ty Clark. Now we've got
2: delay of game, offense, 5-yard penalty, first down.
0: Delay of game.
1: Well, I think they are the most penalized team in the conference coming into this game with 38 penalties prior to today, and that trend seems to continue.
0: So they'll back it up to the 16-yard line. First and goal from the 16. Clock will now roll. It'll go under 3:45 to play in the first quarter. Two receivers over to the left side. A tight end and a receiver to the right. Single back in the backfield. There's the snap. Play action fake. Gio Lopez looks right, comes back to the left, hits the check down. Ball is caught by Will Lorzel. He'll take it down to the six before he's knocked down. It'll bring up second down and goal. They spotted him at the seven. Ball on the left hash. Now they move it back to the eight. I'll keep talking. They'll go back to the 10 here. Second goal from the eight. Lopez out of the shotgun. Four receivers right. Single back to his left. There's the snap. Quarterback draw. Heads up the middle. Breaks a tackle. Then another. Now taken down at the five-yard line. Ball gets pulled out there by Jay Green, the Cardinal defender. But Gio Lopez was down. So that'll bring up third down and goal from the five-yard line.
1: Again, like we said, this is where you like to feature. If you got a running quarterback, you got down inside the five especially, that's a good thing to feature because it gives you an extra guy to block with.
0: One receiver out to the left, that's Meeks. Three receivers to the right. Now they'll bring Lorzel into block. There's the snap, Gio Lopez. He'll run it straight up.
1: Touchdown, they had two polars plus the running back to block for Gio Lopez. Gave him that extra blocker, and he's able to.
0: And they're going to go with the same swinging gait. They'll throw it to Lorzel on the right side. Direct snap to him on the hash, and he'll run it in. So the two-point conversion makes the score 15-0 with 2:28 to play in the first quarter. We'll call it a six-play, 65-yard drive.
1: A lot of times when you have that swinging gait in your playbook, it's to make the other team to devote like an extra 10 minutes of practice time to it during the week. We haven't seen them try to execute, but they have the plays in there. They probably saw what they needed count-wise, and were able to get in for the two-point on that one.
0: Cardinal with three drives this afternoon, two punts, one missed field goal, and four Wake Forest. They had two drives, two touchdowns, one kicked extra point, and one that they just ran it in from the right side. We'll take a break. 2:28 to play in the first quarter. This is Stanford Cardinal football from Learfield.
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0: Welcome back to Wake Forest University. Kevin Richardson along with Jason Fisk. 2:28 to play in the first quarter. Demon Deacons 15-0 over the Stanford Cardinal.
1: 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This week's featured properties include Four Seasons Hotel, Silicon Valley, and the Nobu Hotel, Palo Alto.
0: Wake Forest, 152 yards of offense, 110 passing, 42 rushing. Gio Lopez, 7 of 7, some quick financial advisor math tells me that's 100% completion percentage.
1: That's pretty good.
0: It's pretty dirty. And then you were talking about it, that front five, they'll they'll pull a guard and a tackle to the left and run the ball to the right, and then they'll pull guys when they're throwing the ball too. I'm always watching that guard to tell me pass, and they'll just run left like they're going to run block.
1: It's a big miskey, right? Yeah, it's very hard for especially linebackers, bite on that, leave space up over the top, and if you don't bite on it, they'll run the play off of it, the run play, and have had good success. We got to respond here and try to figure out some of these blitzes that Wake Forest has been coming with, get them picked up, and put together a drive here.
0: Caleb Carlson, get ready to kick it away. High kick. Chris Davis will look at it. He'll stand at the goal line. About a yard deep, he gets it. He'll come out on the right side of the field, stays on his feet past the 20 before he's knocked down. We talk about the pulse of the team being their special teams. And boy, Micah Bright showing you the pulse of Wake Forest, getting down there and covering that kick. After they sort it out, they'll say the ball is down on the 22-yard line of the Stanford Cardinal. This will be their fourth drive of the afternoon. At a three and out, 4 plays, 7 yards, 6 plays, 10 yards, for a total of 12 yards of offense.
1: 12 yards, 152 is got us up, something we got to flip a little bit here.
0: Double wing, double wide, the wings of the big old tight ends. Joseph out to the left, Zion Robinson over to the right. There's a snap. They'll pull to the right side, hand it to Cedric Irvin, and he'll just find that gap. We'll give him a gain of 6. Kind of does a good job of letting it unfold.
1: He's a patient runner. That. Yeah, he had two pullers in front of him. Found that hole.
0: Cardinal
1: will go
0: tempo. 3 left, 1 right. Irvin again, right side run. Get close to that first down. So bring up what we'll call a third down and short. Ball at the 31-yard line of the Stanford Cardinal. 1:53 to play in the first quarter. Cardinal trails 15-0.
1: These are those third downs. Third and one, you might think of trying to push it downfield here, thinking that you got another play to get it on fourth.
0: Thinking that there are nine black jerseys in the box that I'm seeing in the binoculars.
1: There are a few.
0: Double tight, double wide. Single back, Cedric Irvin. The box is loaded. There's the snap. They'll give it to Irvin. The left side, boy, gets in there hot. Did he get it? Going to depend on the spot.
1: It's like they're going to give it to him.
0: They're going to wave it ahead.
1: Refs
0: good
1: put.
0: News.
1: Well, if you can get that yard against a nine-man box, then that's a win, I say.
0: Clock will get ready to go under 1 minute to play in the first quarter. 15-0, your score. Two receivers out to the right side, Joseph and Robinson. Two tight ends to the left. They're right next to Nicky Prongo. Single back. Play action fake. Warren's got to get it out hot. Gets it over to Irvin. He's got a little bit of room. He's at the 35, 40, 45. And then, boy, blasted right there in the open field at the 48-yard line. Coming downhill, making a nice tackle is Rashawn Tung. To your point, Jason, those DBs run to the ball hard.
1: Yeah.
0: Great play selection by the Cardinals.
1: Sure, screen passes always. They're getting the pressure in. You get that screen over the top of that. And great execution. Good blocks by the lineman out front. Again, nice pickup on first down.
0: High and Brown will sub in, and they'll go over to the left side. Over to the right is Blackburn and Holt. Now they'll move and then go right back to where they were. Single back, Cedric Irvin, four-man front. There's the snap. Cedric will get it. Right side run, and it hit right out the line of scrimmage. Got back to it, and that's about it. Khalil House downfield, shoving his man at about the 45-yard line.
2: That's the end of the first period. Timeout on the field.
0: But the net effect is they're going to give him a gain of 1. So when we come back after the quarter break, it'll be 2nd down and 9, ball on the 48-yard line of the Demon Deacons, and it is the first trip into Demon Deacon territory for the Stanford Cardinal that was an earned trip. Their first trip was via that fumble. We'll take a break. This is Stanford Cardinal football from Deerfield.
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0: Kevin Richardson along with Jason Fisk. We're at the quarter break. Out of this break, we've got 15 minutes on the clock to start the second quarter. Stanford Cardinal trails 15-0, but it is their ball, second down and nine on the 48-yard line of the Demon Deacons.
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0: We take a look at those first quarter stats. Not a good look for the Stanford Cardinal. 12 rushing yards, 25 passing yards. Wake Forest, 42 on the ground, 110 in the air. Jordan Watkins down on the sidelines. You seeing anything down there, Jordan, that we should be concerned about or, more importantly, excited about?
5: Well, I'm excited about this drive right now. Obviously, the screen there, since Wake was bringing a lot of blitzes. Look, I mean, it's a real thing. We talked, and I know you talked to Coach DeVita and Andrew about the sleep schedule and patterns with these early games. And you hear it so much, right, when you play those West Coast teams come out to the East early. I know I was part of two of those games, one against Army and another against Northwestern. And both of those games, we had slow starts, but you had to lock back in on your details and your assignment to overcome them. And it looks like Stanford right now on this drive, they're finding some answers right now. So, you know, if they can get in the end zone here, that'll be a pretty good feel.
0: Well, great take. We'll catch up with you in a few minutes. We'll come out of this break. 15 minutes on the clock to start in the second quarter. Reset it for you. Second down and nine from the 48 of the Demon Deacons. As Davis Warren will huddle them up. Khalil House checked in at right tackle. Over at left tackle, Nicky Prongos. The center, Fisher Anderson. Two receivers each side, single back in the backfield, four-man front. They'll set a man in motion. That's Brown. There's the snap. Warren will check it down. Left side, Micah Ford. He's at the 45, 50, 45, and then pulled down from behind. Be close to the first down, depending on where they spot it. Looks like they're going to move the chains. They're going to say he got to the 43-yard line. Good play call.
1: And yeah, that's just a little dump down. I think they're in cover three there, so there's some space underneath if you can dump it down and pick up some yards.
0: Marcus Brown in. He'll split to the right side with two other receivers. There's the snap. Brown will catch it. We got a flag. I think a rolling start maybe by the Cardinal. He'll hustle it down to the 40-yard line before he's pushed out of bounds. We'll see what Jim Doley has to tell us.
2: Illegal formation. More than four men in the backfield. Offense. 5-yard penalty. First down.
1: That's usually one of the tackles. They just don't have a landmark there. They have to break the plane of the center's hip to be counted as on the line. A lot of time that's what that is.
0: Well, Brown will sub in for Brown. Nico will come in for Marcus. Nico will split over to the right side. They'll go three to the right. That's Brown, High, and Black. One receiver to the left. Single back in the backfield. That's Ford. Now they'll bring Brown over to the left. There's the snap. They'll hand it off left side. Mike Ford slams it up in there. Forward progress going to get him back to the 43-yard line, we'll call it. It'll bring up second down at 10. 13:50 to play in the second quarter. Big old second down here, right? Need a chunk on this one. Three to the right, one to the left. One to the left is Blackburn. About time for him to get a little stick route snag here. There's the snap. Warren, four-man rush, has some time, sits there, sends it right side. Nice catch. down inside the 30-yard line. Call him down at the 29. That was Nico Brown. Took a knee there, so he couldn't run with it when he stood back up, but that's a first down.
1: A snag was there, but Brown was a little further upfield. Get an extra 5 yards. It was a nice read. That was his second read. He saw him.
0: Best drive of the afternoon for the Cardinal. Ninth play of this drive. Started back at their own 22-yard line. Three receivers left, one to the right. Single back, Micah Ford. Four-man front. There's the snap, handoff. Micah Ford just jumps into the mosh pit, Eddie Vedder style. Pushes it down. Man, we can't buy a spot.
1: Yeah.
0: To the 26. He got to the 25.
1: Maybe. On the West Coast.
0: On the West Coast.
1: They count them differently here.
0: High and Brown, they'll split out to the left side. That's the wide side. And Novwe over on the right on the numbers. That's the short side. Blackburn, the tight end, on the right. Micah Ford, he'll stand to the right of Davis Warren. Davis Warren with the snap, hands it off. Micah Ford straight up the middle. Boy, that active front just coming in and closing the door. Vincent Ferenczi on the tackle. This will bring up third down. Third down, and we'll call it six. Stanford Cardinal on third down, 2 of 5.
1: The movement up front against the run game is tough because the offensive line is taking naming point. All of a sudden, the defender's not there, and you get someone in the backfield, and tough to pick up.
0: Three receivers will split out to the left. That's High, Brown, and Inouye. Big old Benji Blackburn, he'll split to the right. A little waggle motion by High, he'll stay over on the left. Three left, one right. Single back, Michael Ford. There's a snap, four-man rush. Here comes a linebacker late. Throws it left side. Ball is caught by High. He'll just tap those Nike Vapor Edge Elite cleats to the ground, but had to fall out of bounds because the ball was high and away, and that'll bring up fourth down. Ball spotted on the 25-yard line. We'll see Emmett Kinney out on the field for his 10th field goal attempt of the afternoon.
1: Mason Hardy on that last one had a nice edge rush, and Davis Warren got off just in time.
0: Ball will be set on the 43-yard line. 33-yard line, rather. It'll be a 43-yard attempt from the left hash. Snap hold, kicks away, got enough leg on it. This one is good. Cardinal gets on the board with 11:26 to play in the first half. Makes the score 15-3 after a 12-play, 53-yard drive. We'll call it a Cresco Equipment Rentals drive summary, and we will take a TV timeout. This is Stanford Cardinal football from Learfield.
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0: Welcome back, Wake Forest University. Kevin Richland along with Jason Fisk. Jordan Watkins, he's down on the sideline keeping the rain away. 15-3, your score, 11:26 to play in the first half. Stanford Cardinal finally got it going on offense. 12 plays, 53 yards, took 5:58 off the clock. And out of this break, we'll see the kickoff cover unit take the field for the Cardinal.
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0: Nate Katzer, kickoff cover unit out onto the field. Remember, it's L's and R's, left and right, 1 through 5. 1 being on the sideline, so L1, Scotty Edwards, L2, Tyler Quo, L3, Preston Jernigan, L4, Bo Tate, L5, Zach Johnson, R5, Wasi Lugolobi, R4, Trey Williams, R3, Champ Hampton, R2, Xavier Harmon, and R1, Charlie Eckhart. As the Emmett Kitty kick will go into the air, it'll be fielded short right at about the 8-yard line, out to the 20, now to the 25, and then wrapped up there. Good tackle by R4, Trey Williams. Got into him pretty good, made a nice hit, and the return officially gets out to the 27-yard line.
1: That was a little high, short kick to try to force him into an error, get a chance to get down there. Did a nice job covering on that shorter kick and hitting down there inside the 30.
0: Wake Forest is their third touch on offense. Gio Lopez, the quarterback, he'll work the throttle. Still yet to miss, right, on a pass. To put a man in motion to the right, there's the snap, play action fake. Rolls to the right, the lefty tries to square up, skips it off the turf. Teferua Tafiti right up in his face. That'll bring up the second down and 10.
1: Good pressure up the middle there, and then he had to spill with Teferua Tafiti. Did a great job staying in his face. Nowhere to go with that ball. Grounds it.
0: I'll put the mojo on it right there. First incomplete pass, 7 of 8. Lopez will now put 3 to the right, 1 to the left. The 1 to the left's a tight end. That's Dominic Berry. There's the snap, handoff, left side run. Deuce Lawrence up the middle, out to the 35. Jay Green will saddle him and pull him down, but not before he gets the first down. They'll call him down at the 37-yard line. That'll move the chains. It'll be 1st and 10 for the Demon Deacons. 3 to the right, 1 to the left. Single back, Deuce Lawrence again. Deuce Lawrence straight up the middle again. Boy, he'll just slash up in there for a gain of 15-3. Your score, Demon Deacons lead.
1: Now when they had the pullers going to the left and found a whole backside where the pullers came from. Sometimes if you hit that, if the linebacker were to come through that hole, he would have crashed right into him. That's one way to defend that play.
0: Meeks and Hernandez split out to the right, 2 receivers left. There's a snap. Gio Lopez looks left, sends the rail shot, and it's dropped down at the 25-yard line. Had a man open. Put it on him. The hard part is getting that ball up and getting it down on the route. Was Cameron Johnson, the tight end. This will bring up 3rd down.
1: Call that a long foul ball. Big 3rd down here. Got to try to get the stop that you haven't had all game. So see if they try to heat up Gio Lopez.
0: 2 here. Receivers each side. Both of them split on each side. Single back. That's Deuce Lawrence. Now they'll put him in motion to the left. There's a snap. 4-man rush. They're going to get home, and they'll take down Gio Lopez. Nice work by the Stanford Cardinal defense, jumping up from the bottom of the stack. A couple of those defensive linemen pretty excited, and they ought to be. That was Omar Staples that got there first, and Gabe Kaminsky jumped on top, and we're going to see the punt unit for the first time tonight for Wake Forest.
1: That was a whole defensive line effort, right? And that pocket just collapsed around Gio. Great job by all 4 guys collapsing it and getting to him, getting him on the ground.
0: Ethan Himes will come out to punt it away. We'll say good day to him. He's from Castle Hill, Australia. There's a snap. Kick that ball, kind of sideways spin to it. It'll hit at the 20 and then just take the Australian bounce down inside the 5 all the way to the 1-yard line. Wow.
1: That's tough. That's a field flipper there.
0: It was a 5-play, 11-yard drive. Give credit to the Stanford defense. And then Ethan Himes comes in there and drops it on the 1. We'll take a break. 9:23 to play in the first half. 15-3 your score. The Demon Deacons lead. This is Stanford Cardinal football from Learfield.
14: All right. 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
4: Go pass quarterback depth. Your interior guys push the pocket. There's nowhere for him to escape. And so that's a good job all around by the guys up front.
5: And then the zone coverage behind it was good, too. There was nowhere for him to go with the ball right away, so allowed that pass rush to get home.
6: Stanford will go to work. First and 10 from their own 1-yard line after that 61-yard punt by Ethan Hines. Looks like Davis Warren will go under center for this snap. Two tight ends to the left side, single back in the backfield, Micah Ford. Warren will change things at the line of scrimmage. Two receivers split out to the right. That is the wide side. That'll change it again. Just a three-man front with their hand in the ground for the Demon Deacons. They got to blitz the linebackers. Micah Ford will head left. And boy, getting back to the 1-yard line. Kind of scary. He got hit in the end zone and able to shake loose. Clock will go under 9:10 to play in the first half. 15-3, your score. Cardinal trails.
5: Yeah, it's a scary place to be. You want to punch it out of there, try to get a seam. Definitely don't have much room to operate down here. Punch out to the 5, and you have a little bit more for third down.
6: Three tight ends to the right, and they're just off the hip of Khalil House. Black will come in motion to the left. There's a snap, play action fake. Warren, the back of the end zone, looks, throws it across the middle. That ball gets knocked down. Well, that's a pretty good defense there off the edge. On the play, number 21, Aiden Hall, the leading tackler. He was just shadowing Warren, able to swat it down.
5: As a defensive lineman, this is kind of where your juices get flowing. You got them third down and 10. You know they need to get 10 yards. I look for them to pin their ears back and try to come. Our coverage got to hold up. Our protection's got to hold up here.
6: Anovue and Brown to the right. Looks like Holt and Blackburn to the left. There's a snap straight up the middle. They'll go again with Mike Ford, and he'll get it out to the 5. So that is good news in that you give the kicker a little bit of a chance here.
5: Yeah.
6: As it'll bring up fourth down.
5: Definitely better to have the punter back at a regular distance and have his heels at 10 yards. So give him a chance to get this thing off and then flip the field here.
6: Out to receive is Cam Shanks. Normally it's Carlos Hernandez. Shanks will stand at the 46-yard line of the Stanford Cardinal, as Aiden Flintoff will stand with his heels on the back of the end zone. Good snap. No pressure. Kicks away. Kind of a low kick. Shanks will look at it and then step away. Coverage group will watch it go out of bounds. And it'll bring up a fresh set of downs for the Demon Deacons. We'll take a 10-second break. 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
6: Three and out for the Stanford Cardinal. Punt number 3 for Aiden Flintoff. Fourth drive of the afternoon for the Demon Deacons. They will go to work from the 48-yard line of the Stanford Cardinal. 3 right, 1 left. There's a snap. Straight up the middle goes the quarterback, Gio Lopez. He was a little injured last week, didn't run at all, and
5: right. Isn't
6: slowing down today. He jumps in like he's getting into the pool right there.
5: No, he doesn't run like a quarterback either. He's hitting that downhill, toting it. Not sliding, he's diving forward.
6: Shanks Foley along with Lorzel to the right. There's the snap. Lopez will go to throw it to the right side. Looks like Connor Bockhuber, as Jason Fisk likes to say, gets the old paw up there on the ball and knocked it down.
5: Yeah, that's a big play. You know, you don't think about it very much. That's a drill that some defensive linemen will work.

0: work on just batting that ball, because that's as good as good coverage down the field.
1: Wake 2 of 3 on third down. They've got a third down and 4 right here from the 42 of the Cardinal. There's a snap, handoff right side to Clark. Is he going to get there? Going to be close. Looks like he got just past the 40 down to like the 39 and a half, needed the 38. I believe that's going to bring up fourth down, and I think you're going to see Wake Forest keep their offense on the field.
0: I suspect they're going to
1: Wake Forest 57% on fourth downs. Lopez out of the gun. There's the snap. Keeps it himself. Runs left side. Finds the edge. He's at the 40, 35, 30, and then will scamper out of bounds down at the 26.
0: Yeah, when you got a quarterback that can do that, that's such an advantage in those sort of short situations.
2: Offense number 64. 10-yard penalty. Fourth down.
1: Hey, we'll take that hold.
0: We'll take that hold. It's like that might bring the punt team out here.
1: The only thing that makes you guys more excited than a snap is when a hold is called on an offensive lineman.
0: They all hold every time. They deserve it.
1: You can see Jordan smiling all the way down there on the 20-yard line as he waves at us. Okay, this is a big deal here. You get the punt unit out onto the field. Ethan Himes, his second punt.
0: Definitely want to try to catch this ball so don't get pinned down like you did last, because it's really hard to operate from that 1 yard line.
1: Thorpe will stand at his own 8 yard line. Yeah, Himes last time just kicked that knuckleball down there. Now we got a whistle. I think we got
2: delay of game. Okay. Offense, 5 yard penalty. Fourth down.
1: Back it up again. To your point, Thorpe's been doing a great job of catching that ball in traffic.
0: Yeah, it's hard when they kick a knuckler at you that's not very, very close, though. They might even like this penalty because it gives them more space to spray that ball a place where it can hit the ground and take a roll for
1: Thorpe will move up a little bit. He'll stand at about the 14-yard line. Himes at his own 30. 6:26 to play in the first half. 15-3 your score. There's the kick. Got some backspin on it. Thorpe will look at it. Catch it clean at the 10. That seems exponentially better. The 10 versus the 1. And after this break, Stanford Cardinal offense will go to work for the sixth time this afternoon. They trail 15-3 at Wake Forest. This is Stanford Cardinal football from Learfield.
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1: 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Stanford Cardinal trails 15-3. They just pitched a 3-and-out on defense. Good kick by Himes for the Demon Deacons. Cardinal will go to work first 10 from their own 10-yard line.
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1: Well, in the pregame, I was talking to Tavita Pritchard about Matt Rose, 191 career tackles. And I mentioned Jason Fisk at 211. That's not under pressure today because Matt Rose is not playing. I said Bo McNally at 211. My unofficial stats were wrong. Moe's all the way up there at 294. That makes him number 12 all-time.
0: Missed a whole season on him.
1: Which bumps the current number 12 to number 13.
0: Which is?
1: Kevin Richardson, right? Yeah. Our 500 tackles in the radio booth. Not under attack, but we moved down today. Congrats to Bo McNally. One of the good, great Stanford players over the last few decades. So Stanford Cardinal will go to work. Davis Warren will put three left, one to the right. Single back in the backfield. There's the snap. Looks across the middle, throws across the middle. One at Zion Robinson. Pass falls incomplete. Had a defender right up in his grill. That was the big old inside guy, Zach Loevichin, out of Charlotte, North Carolina. This will bring up second down and 10.
0: Yeah, he tried to put that where his receiver could get it, but just a little too tall.
1: Warren will run to the line of scrimmage and change things up here a little bit. High and Nico Brown over to the left, along with the tight end, Blackburn. Zion Robinson on the right. That's the short side of the field. Michael Ford, the single back. Handoff, Michael Ford. Boy, hit the backfield and brought down. Those guys off the edge, man, they get after it. And then Braylon Johnson kind of plays that star position. He's a Virginia Tech transfer.
0: Star position is kind of like a cross between a linebacker and a DB. They can come from any direction. You use them in different spots. He's having a day.
1: Yeah, you know, Gabe Kirsty, man, that's like a pack of dogs right there coming in and making that stop. So we'll call it third and 14 from the six-yard line of the Stanford Cardinal. Davis Warren trying to sort things out. We got seven in the box. He'll go three right, one left. There's a snap, four come. Warren in his own end zone, throws it out to the right side, falls incomplete. Had Blackburn underneath, I think was going to Robinson deep. Yeah, Robinson couldn't get back to it, it falls incomplete.
0: Yeah, Zion Robinson made a nice adjustment to try to get back to that ball, but it was just a little too short for him to get his hands on it. Would have been a really nice play for a first down, but instead.
1: Punt number four for Flintoff. He's averaging 41.3 today. The longest of his career is 62. Kind of needs one of those right now. Carlos Hernandez back to receive on this kick. Good snap. Flintoff will get it up into the air. Hernandez will back up, catch it at the 48, and then stumble and fall backwards. Got an injured Cardinal cover man, and I believe that is the
2: official's timeout on the field for injury.
1: 83, long snap for the Stanford Cardinal.
0: So
1: that's not good, as he will lay there on the field. That's Peyton Warford, fifth-year guy. He's been money as a long snapper. They'll work on him right about the 50-yard line. Clock stop with 5:26 to play in the first half. Cardinal trails 15-3. Cardinal had a three and out. 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And then the Cardinal countered that with a three and out.
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1: Not good news, as Warford will make his way off the field with a lot of help. That's not good news at all. You've got a backup snapper, but, boy, you kind of like staying with a guy that's done the job that he's done over the last couple
0: definitely
1: of years.
0: Definitely, he's been money in getting it back there. Very, very.
1: That one stings. Two receivers will head to the right side for the Demon Deacons, two to the left. There's the snap. They'll throw it out to the left side. Cam Shanks with it across the 50, 45, 40, and then he'll get whacked. Charlie Eckhart comes up, just smacks him. That's a good news. Bad news is it is enough for the first down. Ball will be set at the 39-yard line to the Stanford Cardinal. 5:10 to play in the first half. 15-3 your score. Demon Deacons lead. Three receivers right, two to the left. Now they'll put a man in motion to the left. There's a snap, four-man rush with a twist. Lopez escapes to the left side, has a couple defenders in his face. Now he'll send it downfield. Ball is caught by Meeks at the 25, turns around and gets to the 20, and then down to the 18-yard line. Boy, thought for a second they were going to get him, and man.
0: Yeah, he's just slippery, right? That's what he does well. He gets outside there, and he keeps his eyes downfield. They're just playing scramble drill.
2: Going on the field as a receiver was forced out of bounds. Returned to the field of play to make the catch.
1: Dominic Berry, looks like Antonio Meeks and Cam Shanks to the right. One receiver to the left. There's the snap, and we got a whistle. Let's see what John Noley tells us.
2: False start. Offense number 64. 5-yard penalty. First down.
1: Flinching up front there, that's Ryan Berger, the Oregon State transfer. A lot of Northwest guys on this roster. Remember, Jake Dickert was the coach of Washington State. So they'll line it up. Three receivers over to the left.
2: That's Stanford Thompson, the clock to start on the snap.
1: One receiver to the right. That's Carlos Hernandez with a lot of field out there to work with. There's a snap, deep orbit motion. Lopez looks left, checks it down across the middle. That's Carlos Hernandez on the catch. They get the ball inside the 15-yard line. It'll bring up second down, and boy, we'll call it five. Three receivers left. That's into the boundary. There's a snap. They'll pitch it into the boundary to Clark. Clark will head up in there and get knocked down by Zach Johnson and Charlie Eckhart.
0: Shake play there again. They got the pullers going right and the plays going left. The quarterback started with it. Almost looked like an option going into the boundary there. But that time, I think once you've seen him play like that a couple times, you're ready for it. Sanford did a nice job of tracking that down.
1: Yeah, you've got all those boundary blockers out there too, right? Kind of crazy looking. Two to the left, two to the right. Single back is Ty Clark. There's the snap. Lopez looks to the left. The lefty will now have to escape. He'll head to the right. Lots of room. That's the wide side. 15, 10, 5-foot race, and he's in. Touchdown, Wake Forest, Demon Deacons. Broke the chain, if you will. Wide side, just lots of green turf here at a Legacy Financial Stadium. Able to run it in. Out to kick is Connor Calvert. Snap, hold, kick is away, and it is good. 3:15 to play in the first half. Makes the score 22-3 after what we'll call a 5-play, 50-yard drive that took 2:11 off the clock. TV guys are going to stay here, so we'll go ahead and do the same.
0: No matter the team, no matter the sport, everyone knows fan work is thirsty work. 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
1: Gio Lopez, to say he's the real deal would be an understatement. 10 of 13, 151 yards passing.
0: He's been able to do with his legs today a little bit, too. That was an unfortunate one on that touchdown. You know, they got their rushing four. They didn't have the tight pocket. The defensive end got upfield a little bit, which leaves a space underneath for him to scramble. And I think everyone had their backs turned in coverage and no one there.
1: Wake Forest, five drives, three touchdowns. And if you wonder why they got 22, they went for two on one of them. Caleb Carlson will kick this thing deep down to the northwest end of the stadium and put that out of the back of the end zone. 3:15 to play in the first half. Stanford Cardinal will get the hands on the ball for the sixth. Check that seventh time this afternoon. They'll work from their own 25-yard line. These last three drives, they started at the 1, the 10, and the 25. Just feels like exponential amount.
0: Yeah, it's so hard when you're backed up down there. It's difficult. So now you got a little room to work with. see if we can string together a drive, get that consistency that we had on that previous scoring drive.
1: Davis Warren, he'll get the pistol formation going. Right behind him is Micah Ford. Double wing, double wide from the left hash. There's a snap. They'll pull the guard from the right to the left. Micah Ford right side with a little bit of a hole, gets out to the 30. And then, boy, the door just gets slammed shut. Devon Patterson out at Jacksonville, Florida. I have on my notes, he's good. That was a big-time open field tackle, but that'll bring up second down and five for the Cardinals.
0: We'll call a five-yard gain on first down to win. That was a 12-block play. Good job by Michael Ford finding it.
1: Liam Thorpe over to the right with Nico Brown. Liam checked in at receiver for one of the first times tonight. Over to the left's a tight end and a receiver. There's the snap. Warren looks to the right side, sends it out to the right side, incomplete. Intercepted there by Samad Eddy.
0: The pocket was closing on him. It was hard for him to get that thing out.
1: Eddy has the one interception that the Demon Deacons have this year. Almost got his second right there. This is a big third down, as they all are. Stanford just 2 of 8 on third down in this first half. 2:39 to play in the first half. They trail 22-3. Three receivers to the left, one receiver to the right. Looks like John Anthony Hall over on the right. Single back, Micah Ford. Looks like a four-man front, but five come. Here's the blitz. Has to get it out fast. Throws it left side. Caught by Nico Brown right about the 40-yard line. And that's going to be enough for the first down. They're going to spot him at the 40 as Nico will hop up in a good mood.
0: Great job by Davis Warren. Sensing that blitz and finding that open slant to get that first down. Nice play.
1: John Anthony Hall will come to the right with Caden High. And we got Blackburn off the hip of Khalil House on the right side. Single receiver left. Now Blackburn will move over to the left off the hip of Nicky Prongos. Single back is Micah Ford. Davis Warren's going to change things here again. Now we got a whistle because we are at the 2 minutes.
2: This is the timeout.
1: Cardinal trails 22-3. On the other side of the break, it'll be first and 10 for the Cardinal from their own 40-yard line. This is Stanford Cardinal football from Learfield.
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1: So out of this break, Stanford Cardinal will be first and 10 from their own 40-yard line. This will be the fourth play of the drive. This drive started on their own 25-yard line. Davis Warren, 8 of 15 for 59 yards. Cardinal with 86 yards of offense. Wake Forest with 226. To frame that for you, we'll talk more about stats in 2 minutes at halftime, but Wake Forest averaging 427 yards per game offensively. So they're
0: on track here to
1: on the beam, that, for sure.
0: It's a big drive here for Stanford, and, you know, they're getting the ball out of halftime. You got to go try to get some points, make sure that you keep in the game here.
1: A left to right win if we get to the point where Emmett Kinney needs to run out and kick it. Four receivers to the right. Now they'll move Blackburn over to the left. So one left, three right. Single back. That's Micah Ford. There's a snap, four-man rush. Warren's got to do something. He'll get sacked. Boy, just a four-man rush getting home. The Idaho transfer, Dallas off of Lava, coming off the edge, drops it for a loss.
0: Yeah, we talked about the edge. Wake dudes Forest up front.
2: Their first time out of the half.
0: Just a good individual effort by him getting to the quarterback.
1: Stops the clock, 1:52 to play in the first half. 22-3, your score. And coming out of this timeout, it'll be second down and 21 to go. Ball on your own 31-yard line.
0: It's definitely not how you want to start a two-minute drive with a sack, but, you know, really got to put things together here. They've had a number of things that they've had success with. They've got to lean on those, find a way to move it down the field here and get some points.
1: And, you know, it's easy to talk about taking a shot deep from up here, right?
0: Right.
1: But if you look at what worked last week for Louisville, it was taking shots deep on the defense.
0: Yeah, well, it keeps them from putting too many guys down in the box, too. They've been stacking that box pretty heavy, and then that gives them angles with all those blitzes to come. So if you make them think twice about that.
1: We'll see what Tavita Pritchard dials up here. Brown, Novoe, and Blackburn to the right. Single receiver to the left. That's Hall. There's a snap. Just a four-man rush. Checks it down over to the right flat. Micah Ford with it out past the 35 before he's tripped up. Official spot they're going to say is at the 38-yard line.
2: Timeout. Wake Forest. Their second of the half. It'll be 30 seconds in length.
1: Wake Forest taking the timeout. Interesting.
0: Yeah, trying to, you know, they get a stop here. They get the ball back with a minute and 30 to play. Try to double up, but especially with getting the ball coming out at halftime. Cardinal fans, are you planning to attend an upcoming Stanford Athletics event? If so, stay in style and get a great rate. 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This week's featured properties include Stanford Park Hotel and the Ameswell.
1: Demon Deacons got close on the first punt of the night to blocking it. I wonder if that's also part of the thought process here if you get Stanford into a fourth down. A little pressure on
0: them. Got to dial one up here.
1: Cardinal looks like they're short a player. They got 10 on the field. Got to play with 11 here as the Novoe will run out. Blackburn and Novoe and High, they'll run out to the left. Micah Ford, he'll line up in a wing formation on the right with Nico Brown. Davis Warren with the snap, four-man rush with the twist. Gets it out to Brown right side. He'll catch it at about the 43-yard line. That's good news. Bad news is
2: timeout, Wake Forest. Their final timeout of the half. It'll be 30 seconds in length.
1: That'll bring up fourth down. As you heard, timeout gets called with 1:40 to play. Scores 22-3. Wake Forest leads. Obviously,
0: it's the analytics are probably with what I would think here. You're gonna probably punt it, try to pin him down there. You know, they only got a minute 30 to keep them out of scoring range here.
1: Again, Stanford Cardinal just 88 yards of offense as they get ready to run the punt unit out onto the field. Now, the other part is this is why they were using the timeout. Peyton Warford,
0: you got a new snapper in too.
1: You're going to go with a new long snapper. You're going to try to put a little pressure on him.
0: Yeah,
1: Alejandro Chavez in to snap it. Your punt cover team. Messiah Jackson, he's the end. Tyler Quo, he's the left tackle. Zach Johnson's the guard. Trey Williams, Scotty Edwards, and Javion Randall over on the right side. Flintoff, nice snap. Good job. Kick away and fair catch called for by Hernandez. Boy, he kind of let that get away from him. The wind kind of moved it on him, but
0: could have, would have, should have been something.
1: Yeah, did catch it clean, and Wake Forest will go to work from their own 18-yard line sixth time this afternoon.
0: And they're probably hoping for a bad snap, but that was a beautiful snap. It was right there on time in the punter's hands.
1: Well, and Alejandro was a guy that we saw in fall camp, did a pretty good job in fall camp, so we're able to answer the bell there. Gio Lopez will work the offense. There's a snap, play action fake, checks it down. Carlos Hernandez crossed the 20. He'll get hit by Sam Mattingly and Darius Davis, but not after a 5-yard gain. It'll bring up second down and 5. Clock continues to roll. That'll be an issue here as it goes under 1:15 to play in the first half. Two receivers left, two receivers right. Single back in the backfield, Deuce Lawrence. There's the snap, play action fake. Gio Lopez pulls it down and gets tripped up. Nice work there by Tevarua Tafiti to keep his eyes up, find the quarterback, and drop.
2: Timeout, Stanford, their first of the half. It's 30 seconds.
1: Count it as a sack?
0: I think so. If it's behind the line, that would be a sack.
1: Let's see if they call it that.
0: Maybe on the West Coast. We go at East Coast here, so. Good job by Staples there coming off the edge, too. It looked like they were playing more of a spy there, too, getting Kaminsky back, just kind of visioning Gio Lopez, try to limit that, what he can do with his feet down there.
1: So it'll be a third and 3 from the 25-yard line of the Demon Deacons, right in front of us at what we call the southeast end of the Legacy Financial Stadium. They'll put three receivers out to the left and just come out and line up right over the ball. Tight end over on the right side. Single back is Deuce Lawrence. Four-man front. There's the snap. Quarterback draw. Gio Lopez breaks a tackle at the line of scrimmage and gets the first down plus a couple. They'll move the sticks. Clock will go under 57 seconds to play when they roll it. Doubles formation to the right. There's a snap, four-man rush. Gio Lopez looks to the right, comes back to the left, sends it. Carlos Hernandez with the catch. We're close to the first down. Got a flag on the other side of the field, but in the defensive backfield.
0: It's never a good spot for a flag if you're in the defense.
2: Holding, defense number 14. 10-yard penalty, automatic first down.
1: So that will set the ball at the 43-yard line of the Demon Deacons. Three receivers right, one to the left. That's Meeks. There's the snap. Lopez looks, sends it to the left side on the drag route. Caught by Hernandez, across the 50, down to the 45, and then out of bounds at the 38-yard line. Looks like checked in at running back, Jamar Searcy. He's out of Pittsburgh, no H, out in the East Bay. All the way back here playing running back for Wake Forest. Clock will tell you 35 seconds to play and stops because Hernandez was able to get out of bounds. Hernandez, 7 catches, 87 yards. Two receivers to the right. That's Foley along with Meeks. Hernandez will come in motion to the right. Three right, one left. There's the snap. Lopez looks across the middle. Here comes the rush. Not able to bring him down. Now he'll throw it down the left sideline. Ball is caught. Run down inside the 20. That was Jamar Searcy out of Pittsburgh High School over in the East Bay.
0: Cole Breiler thought he had one there. He had a nice stunt coming around the edge.
2: Officials timeout on the field.
0: Looks like he might be down on the field here. But he had a nice game there. Just got to finish the deal.
1: Yeah,
0: it's hard on a quarterback that's so athletic, right?
1: Guy like him, you come in high, does exactly what he did. Yeah. He just kind of squats down and lets you fly past.
0: And I think we talked about this before. Part of the problem, I think, with your practicing, you're always practicing to tag off and not hit the quarterback. So as a D lineman, you're trained to hold up. And so when you get back there for the first time, it's like, I got to pull off. And it can be difficult. But
7: unfortunate there. That would have been a really nice play to get the sack on.
1: So let's reset it for you here. Sixth drive of the afternoon for Wake Forest. They get the ball to start the second half. We got 26 seconds left on the first half clock. Wake Forest up 22-3. This will be the seventh play of the drive for Wake Forest.
2: The game clock
1: started all the way back at their own 18-yard line as Cole Breeler had a chance for a sack, missed it, and then ended up with what looked like an ankle injury. Now, he did walk off under his own power. That is good news, but it'll be first and 10 for Wake Forest from the 19-yard line of the Stanford Cardinal. Ball on the right hash. Over to the left side, they'll set Dominic Berry. He's a tight end, along with Jack Foley and Carlos Hernandez. Single receiver to the right, that's Antonio Meeks. There's the snap. Lopez, lefty will roll left, sends it back in the end zone, fight for the ball, it falls incomplete. We got a flag. Well, I'm not sure about that call, but yeah. No one asked me. Wanted Jack Foley.
2: Pass interference, defense number 15. It's a 15-yard penalty, automatic first down.
7: It looked like Leroy Bryant to me.
1: Yeah, that was number four.
7: Yeah,
1: there's
7: yeah,
1: no
7: number
1: 15
7: four,
1: on
7: no
1: the field.
7: Nearby.
2: Clock will start on the snap.
7: Thought he was in great position. That's just one of those tough ones. The running backs or the receivers trying to fight back through you on a short ball. I don't know. It could have gone either way.
1: So they will set the ball on the four-yard line. There's the snap. Gio Lopez looks to the right, has forever, sends it back in the end zone, falls incomplete. Wanted Carlos Hernandez, had Connor Bachhuber in his face right at the end.
7: Yeah, good second effort rush by him, getting in the face of Gio Lopez, making him have to throw that ball out of the back of the end zone.
1: 14 seconds to play on that first half clock. 22-3 your score. Cardinal trails, but the Demon Deacons looking at the eighth play of this drive, trying to get this thing into the end zone.
7: A big play here to stay in this game.
1: No timeouts left for the Demon Deacons. Two receivers to the left with a tight end. There's the snap. Lopez looks right, has just forever. Now he'll escape to the left, throws it left. Back to the end zone. Ball is caught. Touchdown, Demon Deacons. Jack Foley, he's out of Bend, Oregon. Remember, Jake Dickert, the head coach, knows the Northwest. He coached at Washington State for a few years. So if he seems a long way from home, he is, but there's the connection. And the connection from Gio Lopez to Foley for the touchdown makes it score 28-3 with 8 seconds to play in the first half. Connor Calvert in the kick. Snap hold, kicks away, and it is good. Gio Lopez, 15 of 19, 208. He got his first passing touchdown of the afternoon, and he's got two rushing touchdowns.
7: It's tough if you were to give him that kind of time back there. You know, the four-man rush has got to find a way to get home and keep him in there, as we talked at the beginning of the game. And if you're going to give him time to get out and find a way to make a play, it's going to be a long day.
1: 8 plays, 82 yards, took 126 off the clock. Wow.
7: Tough position.
1: Kick return unit will head out onto the field for the Stanford Cardinal. Last drive for the Cardinal. 6 plays, 17 yards, and it resulted in punt number 5, Braden Flintoff. Caleb Carlson out to boot it away. He's out of Miami, Florida. Toe into the leather, and that thing is way over Jacob Butler's head. Jacob subbed in at return man there, but no chance at getting his hands on the ball. Jacob out of Long Island Lutheran from Baldwin, New York.
7: The question is, did you go in victory formation and just take it into halftime, or are you trying to make something happen?
1: Well, you know how I felt last week when you were saying burn clock.
7: I'm saying air it out.
1: Yeah. I'm thinking.
7: I think you have to at this point. You got to give yourself any chance you can get to try to get back into this one.
1: Yeah, multiple possession lead. Brown and High, they'll split out to the left. Black, he'll line up at a wing formation on the right with Inouye. There's a snap, handed off straight up the middle. Micah Ford will scratch out what amounts to be a 9-yard gain. He'll be just short of that first down. And after 30 minutes of football, we'll give you stats when we come back at halftime. Wake Forest, 293 yards of offense. Stanford with 97 yards of offense. Your score, Demon Deacons of Wake Forest 29, Stanford Cardinal 3. We'll take a break. This is Stanford Cardinal football from Learfield.
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1: Salem, North Carolina, Wake Forest University. Kevin Richards along with Jason Fisk, Jordan Watkins. A couple of defensive linemen here chopping it up with me at halftime. 29-3 is your score. Demon Deacons lead. And if that news isn't bad enough, Demon Deacons will get the ball to start the second half. We'll take a look at those first half stats for Wake Forest. 293 yards of total offense, 208 in the air, 85 on the ground. Gio Lopez, he is the guy, 15 of 19 for 208, got one passing touchdown, 8 carries for 42 yards. Remember, he wasn't a runner last week against Louisville because he was nicked up. He's got 2 rushing touchdowns. Deuce Lawrence, he wears number 22, get it? 3 carries, 28 yards, and 1 touchdown. Carlos Hernandez, as advertised, 7 catches, 87 yards. Jack Foley, 3 catches, 54 yards for Wake Forest. Wake Forest, as Jason pointed out, one of the most penalized teams in the ACC, and they're staying on the beam there, too. 7 penalties for 42 yards. Third downs, they're 4 of 6. Stanford Cardinal, 97 yards of offense, 27 rushing. Micah Ford, 11 carries, 28 yards. 70 passing. Davis Warren, 10 completions on 17 attempts. By the way, at 17, he has got, quick math here, 160 straight throws without an interception. So tip of the cap to him. And again, we're in Bull Durham country. if whatever you're doing in a streak is working, you continue to do it. We've been talking about it, so we'll continue to talk about no interceptions and not mess things up, right?
7: Yeah, got to keep talking about it. Got to keep that streak
1: going. Nico Brown, 3 catches, 27 yards. Micah Ford, 3 catches for 18. Cedric Irvin, 2 catches for 23. Caden High, 1 catch, 1 yard. Benji Blackburn, 1 catch, 1 yard. Well, we talked about it when we got here to the stadium. Early morning kickoff. Jordan, you were kind of thinking, well, kind of feels like we shook it off, and we kind of almost did there in that fourth drive where we went 12 plays, 53 yards right at the end of the first quarter, beginning of the second quarter, and got the field goal. But, boy, when you're sitting here at halftime, probably got to do a little soul-searching here and dig a little bit deeper, right?
11: Well, and on top of that, too, you think about some of those defensive possessions. You got a couple three and outs. There was a sack here and there as well, some pressure. You finally got to Gio Lopez. But, you know, to your point, this is one of those things when you're a player, there's only so much that the halftime adjustments from the coaches, right, that's going to come into play. At a certain point, you look at yourself, you look at the guys around you, and you ask yourself, okay, like, what are we going to allow this to be, right? You see some of the things out there. Whether it's, you know, being in that right spot to make the tackle, to limit the yards after contact, right? That's one of the things that a lot of people, the stats that people look at. You know, what are we going to do with our hand placement if you're on the offensive line? Things of that nature. And so I think that's probably what's going on if I were a betting man. Of course, I'm not. It's against the rules of the NCAA, right? Right. But if I was, I think a lot of those conversations are going on internally right now before the coaches come to do the halftime adjustments.
7: Yeah, definitely some soul searching going on in there and figuring out, you know, what to do and where to go from here. And like you said, put it on the players to step it up in the second half, because that kind of looked like, you know, we kind of talked all before the pregame, you got to just go out and play football whenever it is. But that did look like they hadn't gotten the wake-up call yet to start the game. And Wake Forest seemed to be wide awake and ready to rumble. So
1: yeah, and the part that you and I were hoping would not kick in was the Gio Lopez part,
7: yeah.
1: Meaning he was nicked up last week and had zero interest in running the ball. And you can see today, I think off the top of my head, 3 quarterback draws, possibly 4 in this first half. He's not afraid to stick it up in there. He must be healthy.
7: And that's a real challenge, right? Especially if you're kind of hadn't seen that in the last couple weeks since he's been banged up. You wonder if you'd see it continue, that they would just try to let him continue to play with the ball in his hand and make the plays as a quarterback in the pocket. But it just, yeah, that does just add such a dimension, and it's really hard to defense, especially if you're not sure that that's what you're going to see. It doesn't hurt it doesn't help that you're starting middle linebackers are under the weather today. So
1: yeah, backers, right?
7: Yeah,
1: plural,
7: yeah,
1: right?
7: Yeah, exactly.
1: Both of Matt Rose and of course Josiah Galvan. Looking at the leading tacklers, Charlie Eckhart, 6 total tackles, Jay Green, Sam Mattingly, and Zach Johnson with 5 apiece. So that's, you know, where you want your linebackers, but where you don't want your safeties, right?
7: Yeah,
1: you don't
7: exactly
1: want them to be leading tacklers. That kind of tells you they're getting through the front 7. Well, we're at halftime at Wake Forest University. 12:43 left here at halftime. We're going to go ahead and take a break. When we come back, we'll get you some scores from around the Atlantic Coast Conference. We'll take another break, and we'll give you some second half adjustments before we get you to that Google Gemini second half kickoff. Halftime, your score: Stanford Cardinal 3, Demon Deacons 29. 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
1: Welcome back to Wake Forest University, Winston-Salem, North Carolina. Talk about this stadium. They opened it in, I believe it was 1968. Used to call it Grove Stadium, September 14, 1968. Former Grove Stadium. And it was renamed here a couple years ago, a Legacy Financial Stadium. We're at halftime. Demon Deacons, they lead the Stanford Cardinal 29-3. And we're going to look at scores around the ACC. Last night, Pittsburgh, Virginia Tech. That was a battle. And, you know, the other part is Blacksburg, Virginia is kind of just a hop, skip, and a jump from where we're at right now as I keep trying to figure out my ACC geography, if you will, right? Because right here in this area, you've got the Big Four in North Carolina, which would be Wake Forest, Duke that we saw a couple weeks ago, University of North Carolina, and North Carolina State. And that's kind of your Big Four is like Kevin gets out a map and realizes where he is, has this big breakthrough. Other scores at halftime, Notre Dame, they lead North Carolina 21-14. Notre Dame, the number three team in the country, and North Carolina at 2-1. Boston College, how about this? At halftime, they're on the road in SMU. SMU leads 13-10. SMU with a great quarterback with Kevin Jennings, and they're 3-1. They've also got a great record. They haven't put up the points that I thought they would with Kevin Jennings. It's kind of interesting to sort them out.
11: Yeah, they've been bit by the turnover bug a good bit early this season. I think Jennings already has about five or six interceptions on the year. So I'm curious to see exactly what's going on in that game, too. But if I had to, if I was guessing, just the way the trends have gone so far for the Mustangs, that might play a part in that.
1: Syracuse, they're at UConn. That game at halftime, Syracuse needs a win in a big way. They're 1-2, 27-14. That score, they lead UConn. UConn's 2-2. 2-2 California Golden Bears meet the 2-2 UNLV Running Rebels. That game down in Vegas. Louisville at North Carolina State. Louisville at 2-2. North Carolina State at 2-2. North Carolina State 0-1 in conference play. Louisville 1-1 in conference play. That's an interesting matchup. And then the other thing with this 17-team league, you got to pay attention to those conference wins.
7: Definitely. I mean, it's a crazy amount of teams to try to jockey for position, especially as you go through a season and teams are up and down and injuries here, injuries there, and things are changing up. So, you know, it's still early, and so all these teams, they have a chance, but you definitely got to win in conference to have a chance to be part of this thing.
1: Virginia there at Florida State, Virginia 3-1. I think they're one of the top three teams in the conference as we get a little condensation on our broadcast counter here inside the stadium. And Miami at Clemson, that's kind of the nightcap tonight, 7:30 kickoff. That's Eastern Standard Time for that one. You guys, real quick, I'm going to say the number one team in the conference is Miami. I don't think that's anything profound.
7: Don't think anyone would argue with you on
1: that. I still think it's Duke, the number two team, and probably a little bit disrespected by everybody. I think Duke is a really good team that'll give Miami all they want, and I think Clemson is the sleeper team of the bunch.
7: Yeah.
11: Yeah, the big question for Clemson, right, is going to be, we saw that young quarterback that they had out against Cal that last Friday night. Can they get some offensive synergy going with them? Because he has the weapons, right? Wesco outside, who's a dangerous punt returner. You know, they always have some good defensive guys, too. So they can get something going in that pass game. They can definitely make them run at something.
1: Your top two, Jason?
7: My top two, I'd say Miami, and I don't know that Wake Forest wouldn't be among them, especially with the help of a healthy Gio Lopez.
1: Yeah, okay.
7: Able to run the ball, that just adds a dimension. Their defense is obviously, you know, they play tough all year long. They're very dynamic, and they do things very well. So I would put them in that top three with Duke and them, but it's hard to say. It'd be fun to see them go down.
1: And it's an interesting defense, like I was saying in the pregame. Statistically, not great, but it looks like they got 12 guys out there on defense. Like, it's everybody's doing their job, that's for sure. Well, we're at halftime. We'll take another break. When we come back, we'll give you the second half adjustments from Wake Forest. Wake Forest leads 29-3. This is Stanford Cardinal football halftime from Learfield.
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1: Welcome back to Wake Forest University. Kevin Richardson along with Jason Fisk. Jordan Watkins, he's our sideline guy. Tanika Burrell, she's our on-site engineer and our video tech. And back at the station, Gunnar Cherry making a sound all-ACC conference worthy here with our broadcast. And fellas, time for those second half adjustments for me. I think it's just kind of down and dirty. You gotta decide how much, and it sounds so silly and cliche, but how much do you really like this game? How far do you want to go with it? How much are you gonna push yourself? And just worry about your job. Do your job, play hard, and keep your head down and just keep going here.
7: I think you're right. I think, especially up front, it seems like they've had a little more oomph in their step. We called it out early where they were beating us to the punch. I think you just got to see us play more stout up front. coming off the ball and doing the things that we have done in the past, getting back to those, and like you said, doing the right things. And defensively, I think the other thing you're going to want to account for is Gio Lopez in the run game. You got to have a solution for that. Have someone have eyes on him so that when they get in those situations, they can't just get that walk-in touchdown that they got down here with that extra blocker. You got to account for that.
11: And one thing Coach DeVita, he's preached with this team all offseason and into the season, is doing right, but then doing right longer. That strain for that extra second and a half. As you think about some of these plays, and obviously there's some, you know, in the pass game, we like to stretch and attack the field. That means you got to hold on to that block a little second longer. Can you do that and maybe someone gets open? Can you hold that block for a half second longer? That lets Micah and Sed get through those gaps to make a 5-yard gain, maybe into a 15-yard gain. Then, of course, on the other side of the ball, right up front, we talked a lot about how they're doing a lot of pullers and things like that. Well, one way that makes it really difficult to pull, you reset the line of scrimmage, make them loop around it, and now you're going to have some free guys come on the second level to make a play. Can you, when you wrap up on someone, can you drive

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3: Short with the 1 yard line. Yeah. I was watching that too, because that kind of demonstrates the kind of effort you're coming with, right? Yeah. And the things we talked about, you got to do the little things right in the second half.
4: Yeah, that's the pulse, right?
3: Yep.
4: Sure. Well, let's see what Gio Lopez's pulse looks like here. First half is pretty good half of football for the quarterback. He'll work out of the shotgun. He's got 208 yards passing. Play action fake. Sends it over to the right side. Wanted Carlos Hernandez. Missed him by a little bit. Carlos almost grabbed it with one hand. Darius Davis there on coverage. Incomplete. It'll bring up second down and 10.
3: They went with a five-man front, it looked like, that time, and brought Cyril Howard down off the edge. He came off and got in Gio's face, made him have to get that thing off. Different look there. That was something that you go back to.
4: Well, and if you're wondering about Wake Forest not throwing punches, they throw the ball on their first, down of the second half. Two receivers left, two receivers right. One of them's a tight end. Now we're going to get a timeout.
5: Timeout, Wake Forest. Their first of the half. It's 30 seconds.
4: Jake Dickard out yelling at his offense. Looked like they were going to take a delay of game penalty. They didn't get out there. They didn't pull that timeout.
3: Well, again, like you said, they're not letting off the gas pedal. Coming out first down and trying to throw it. So we got to stay on our game. Try to find the answers within ourselves. Right, make the plays you're supposed to do. Do the things you're coached to do.
4: Average, average third down distance to go for Stanford in the first half was 8.2 yards. And for Wake Forest, just 4. We're going to take a 10-second break. Allow our stations to identify themselves.
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4: Gio Lopez with the snap on second down. Rolls to the left side. Has a defender, Harmon, in his face. Able to check it down to Dominic Berry. He'll make the catch and then end up out of bounds. Just short of the first down. It'll bring up third down, and we'll call it a short 2. Ball on the 33-yard line of the Demon Deacons.
3: Gio Lopez, his ability to get that ball out on target on the run is pretty impressive.
4: Single back in the backfield. That's Ty Clark. Now they'll split him to the right side. 4 right, 1 left. There's a snap. They fake the handoff to Clark. Lopez, left side run to the 40. Now he's to the 50 and then down into Cardinal territory. All the way down to the 43-yard line. Finally stuffed into the turf by Xavier Harmon, the freshman out of Humble, Texas, went to Conroe High School.
3: And they tried that little five-man front again, and Gio Lopez says, you're going to do that? Give me a crease. I'm going to take you. Get a couple blockers pulling out front.
4: Wake Forest, their 7th drive of the afternoon, first drive of the second half. Gio Lopez will bunch 3 to the left, step under center this time. There's a snap. They'll pitch it right side, run, and bottled up there is Drayden Dickman. He gets back to the line of scrimmage, and that's about it. Drayden, a transfer out of Rice. He's got 40 yards receiving this year. I'm not sure I understood that play if I'm Wake Forest.
3: Yeah, that was a weird action there. Everything was going one way, and they bounced it out.
4: So 3 receivers out to the left, 1 over to the right. Got one more hidden there underneath my call sheet. 2 to the right, 3 to the left. Math will tell you Lopez is by himself. He'll stand in the middle of the Wake Forest logo. 4-man front, here comes a 5th into the rush. There's a snap, throws it right side, hot. Ball down to the 38-yard line. Jay Green on the tackle, Drayden Dickman on the catch.

0: And that'll be a 5-yard gain. It'll bring up third down and 5.
1: Yeah, the blitz coming off the edge there. Good job of just hit first Geo making that throw, but good job limiting the run after catch, getting down for a 3rd and 5 here.
0: Not sure I understand the whistle there.
1: Yeah.
0: We're having a discussion about what?
1: They accidentally gave them the West Coast spot, I think.
2: We're stopping the game for game administration.
1: Game administration.
0: The old game. Okay, so the ball boy is on the far side of the field.
1: And they're switching ball boy's sides, yes?
0: So now the ball boy is over on the Wake Forest side. It looks like they're talking to this ball boy that came from the Stanford side.
1: Now that it's properly administered, we'll carry on.
0: The administration is complete. 3rd and 5 for Wake Forest. They'll work from the 38-yard line of the Stanford Cardinal. Two receivers each side, single back in the backfield. There's a snap. Gio Lopez going to run it straight up the middle. Big hole as he'll sneak up in there to the 30-yard line, down to the 29. Well, if we got any question about Gio Lopez and his health,
1: he's
0: first
1: healthy.
0: And 10. Ball on the 29-yard line. Clock continues to roll. 12:15 to play in the third. Lopez with it. Sends it left side. Go route into the end zone. Falls incomplete. Wanted Jack Foley. Xavier Harmon on the coverage.
1: Really nice job by Xavier getting his eyes on the ball. He saw that ball was coming in. He got his hand up right in time. Was able to get a bat down on that ball. Keep it from getting into the receiver's hands.
0: Interesting look at the southeast end zone where they've got grass and everybody's out with their blankets watching the game. Kind of cool. 3 left, 2 to the right. Gio Lopez by himself in the backfield on this 2nd down and 10. There's a snap. Gio Lopez wants to run, breaks a tackle, puts his shoulder down and just blunders ahead. 9-yard gain, running like a fullback right there. Yeah. In the 8th play of the drive.
1: Chauvelin had him dead to rights there, and he's got to wrap up and make the play there.
0: 3rd down and 1. Ball on the 20-yard line, and it's a short one. 2 receivers each side. There's a snap, direct snap to Clark. Clark will run left side, loses helmet. I'm surprised no flag came out as the Cardinal defender.
1: The face mask tackle, but
0: yeah,
1: I didn't see it if you didn't either.
0: So we got the 1st down plus 3. It'll be 1st and 10 from the 17 of the Cardinal. Lots of subbing going on. Benedict Ume in on the defensive line. Looks like Trey Williams is going to check in at linebacker. 2 receivers to the left, 2 to the right. There's snap, play action fake. Gio Lopez, man in his face, throws it in zone, falls incomplete. Did take a shot there. It was Tevrua Tafiti that kind of lit him up right about the Legacy Financial logo. Incomplete pass will stop the clock with 11:15 to play in the third quarter. Wake Forest up 29-3.
1: It looks like Sabres coming with five every time on the blitz, trying to just make something happen. And that's quite honestly what you got to do. You got to find a way to make something happen. But also, as we said, everyone's got to become more stout, do your job.
0: Will Lorzel, the tight end, he'll line up on the left. 3 receivers right. Single back in the backfield. Deuce Lawrence. There's the snap. 22. Deuce Lawrence gets the ball. Right side run. 15, 10, 5. And then finally knocked down by Jay Green and Messiah Jackson. Enough for the first down. It'll bring up 1st and goal from the 6. Will Way, the center for Wake Forest, to get over the ball quick.
1: It's a tough play for the linebacker. They're trying to make him come outside to the edge, bouncing it to him from the inside. It's hard for him to make that play.
0: 3 right, 1 left. Antonio Meeks, he's out on the left. They'll pull 2 linemen to the left side, hand it off. Ooh, big hit right there in the middle. Somebody got the Jason Fisk memo about playing hard. That was Sam Mattingly as he dropped the hammer on Deuce Lawrence. We'll call it a gain of 2. Brings up 2nd down and goal from the 4. missed the 12th play of the drive. Wow.
1: Here, you got to play for pride. Defend this goal line down here. Find a way. Keep him out.
0: Trips to the left. Single tight end to the right side. That's Lorsel. Single back. That's Clark. Now they'll go motion with Hernandez. Quarterback draw. Right side run. Gio Lopez. In for his third rushing touchdown in the afternoon. He's got one throw on the ball. We'll give him 90 yards rushing, 221 passing.
1: That's a play they just have not had the answer for. They got two pullers coming across. Then the running back leads up the middle. And Gio Lopez has been unblocked on that one for several yards. They got it untackled.
0: Connor untouched. Calvert in the kick. Snap, hold, kicks away. It's good. 11 plays. 58 yards. Took. Check that. We'll get you the stats on that drive on the other side of the break. We do know it's 10:01 to play in the third. Wake Forest up big, 36-3. This is Stanford.
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0: Wake Forest University, Kevin Richardson along with Jason Fisk. Wake Forest, seventh drive of the afternoon, first drive of the second half. 13 plays, 75 yards. Gio Lopez ran it in from 6 yards out, his third rushing touchdown of the afternoon. He's got one touchdown throwing the ball, and the Cardinal trails 36-3.
1: 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This week's featured restaurants include Shake Shack.
0: Well, you come out of this break, get your kick return unit out onto the field. As you pointed out on defense, kind of we're going with that five-man front on that first drive.
1: Yeah, they're trying to do some things, trying to make something happen, trying to, you know, have answers, but there just haven't been any, especially for that designed run to Gio Lopez. That's, you know, when they have a play like that, it's just hard if you haven't figured out how to stop it. And we have not yet. So continue to be a problem when they're in those short yardage or goal line situations until you figure it out.
0: 368 yards of total offense for Wake Forest, 97 for Stanford. And I would say it's interesting how many touchdowns that Gio Lopez has scored, but it's not interesting to me at all. It's just kind of a bummer. He looks pretty good.
1: He does look pretty good.
0: Chris Davis back to receive for Cardinal. Caleb Carlson will get set to kick it away. Went kind of kicking up here a little bit in this third quarter. High spinner. Chris Davis going to get a chance at it here. Davis at the 5. Davis at the 10. Cuts to the right. Now wants to come back left. Now goes back right again. And then we'll just fall ahead. Get it out to about the 18-yard line. Trying to make something happen. Just couldn't get it done. Stanford Cardinal offense will go to work. Knights play, or Knights drive of the afternoon, first drive of the second half.
1: Here, to me, if you're Stanford, you just got to find a rhythm, find something that works, and kind of get your confidence back on offense.
0: Last time a quarterback ran for three touchdowns against Stanford, it was Jarius Jackson, Notre Dame, on this day in 1998. How about that? Stats that you don't like. They've sworn to line it up. Three receivers left, one to the right. Single back, that's Ford. There's a snap. Ford will get it. Up the middle he'll go. Working pretty hard at it. He'll get about a 3-yard gain. Over on the right side, good blocking going on.
1: Yeah, Coach Pritchard was talking about how the backs aren't necessarily seeing it. Ford likes to hit it downhill so hard. Sometimes he's got to wait, especially when he's got pullers in front. He's got to wait for that thing to develop, that hole to open up. That time, it didn't open up in time.
0: Trips to the left, that's three. One receiver to the right, single back. That's Ford. There's the snap, four-man rush with a twist. There we go, little stick route to Blackburn. He'll catch it at the 25-yard line. That's his second catch of the afternoon. And boy, everybody right on top of him.
1: He's a shining beacon in the middle of the field there catching the ball, but gets you into third and manageable.
0: Yeah, it's like bugs to a bug zapper light, right? I mean, there were just like four black jerseys right on him. Okay, big third down here. As they all are, Cardinal 3 of 10 on third down. Two receivers right, two receivers left. Micah Ford in the backfield. They sent him in motion to the left, then they bring him back. He's going to line up on the right side of Davis Warren. Got nine in the box. There's the snap. Davis Warren wants to throw. Checks it down. Anovwe with the catch out past the 30. That'll be a first down plus five on forward progress. They're calling him down at the 33. Clock will continue to roll. 8:23 to play in the third quarter. 36-3 your score. Wake Forest leads. Two receivers each side. There's the snap. Micah Ford up the middle. Give him a gain of one. 13th carry of the afternoon. The Novoy will sub out. Zion Robinson will sub in. Nico Brown will also get out there. So Blackburn, Holt, and Robinson to the right. Brown to the left by himself. Single back, Micah Ford. Robinson will come in motion to the left. Two left, two right. There's a snap, play action fake. Davis Warren sets his feet, sends it to Robinson. Midfield, Robinson had to come back. It was low, but should have caught it.
1: Yeah, that's another one. He had one earlier in the game when he might have, could have, should have. That one, I think he probably could have. Definitely should have.
0: That'll bring up third down.
1: Gotta find some way to move forward. Gotta get rid of the same problems that you had. Fix the ones that you had and move forward. Those drops are continuing to be an issue.
0: Two receivers to the left, Brown and High. Two receivers right. Looks like Atticus Joseph along with Blackburn. Single back is Micah Ford. Looks like a four-man front. There's the snap. They switch, bring five. Warren will step up, throws it across the middle. Did Atticus Joseph catch it? Yes, he did. Went down low on the turf at the 45-yard line, right at the F in Wake Forest. Stanford will play fast. They'll line up. Handoff, left side run, Micah Ford. Be a 2-yard gain. Flag comes out. They rolled it fast. They didn't want him to look at it, I guess.
1: Right, yeah.
0: Why are you playing
1: so fast?
0: He caught
1: it, we're going to go, but yeah.
2: Illegal formation. Offense, more than four men in the backfield. 5-yard penalty.
1: That's another thing you got to get fixed. I think that's the third time we've had that call today. So at some point in time, you got to identify the things you need to correct and correct them.
0: They'll step off the 5-yard penalty. That'll put the ball at the 40-yard line of the Stanford Cardinals. 7:10 to play in the third quarter. Cardinal trails 36-3 from Wake Forest. Two receivers each side. Now they'll move Blackburn over to the right and High over to the left. So that'll give you two each side. Micah Ford single back. There's a snap. Four-man rush with the twist. Warren will send it right side. Blackburn with the catch at the 45. Out to the 50 and will get tripped up literally as Ashad Williams come downhill, send him into a somersault.
1: Yeah, you know there's no DB who's going to take him on High. They're going to do this, try to come in, attack his legs, take him out from under him. But nice gain. Joseph, up for that penalty on first down.
0: Joseph will sub out. Jordan Novoy will sub in. He'll join Blackburn on the right. So doubles right. That means a tight end and a receiver right. Two receivers left, High and Brown. Single back, Micah Ford. Ball just inside Wake Forest territory. Handoff, Micah Ford, right side. Flag comes out. Got to be a hold. Line judge dropped it right there on the 49. Forward progress almost to the 45.
2: Holding. Offense, number 51. 10-yard penalty. Second down.
0: Clock stops with 6:11 to play in the third. 36-3 your score. Demon Deacons lead. Zion Robinson sub in. Cardinal will huddle up. Ball will be set on their own 41-yard line. We'll call it second 14. Three to the right, that's Trips. One to the left, that's Caden High, our pregame interview. Single back, Cedric Irving. Comes a man in motion. That's Brown. There's the snap. Here comes the rush. Throws it right side. Stick route again. Gets the ball out to the 45-yard line. We'll call it a 4-yard gain. And we'll call it the fifth catch of the afternoon for Benji Blackburn. So good news. Bad news is third down and 10 from your own 45. Atticus Joseph to the right. Three receivers left. High, Blackburn, and Brown in that order. Cedric Irvin will line up at a wing on the right. Two right, three left. There's a snap, four come. Davis Warren looks left, sends it left side on the drag. Ball is caught. Run down inside Wake Forest territory by Caden High. He will be short of that first down by a yard.
1: This is one you're probably going to have to go for.
0: Analytics.
2: Sure. Ruling on the field is a run was short of the line of game. It's fourth down.
0: Analytics time right here. Fourth down.
1: No analytics. This is about your pride, right? You got fourth and one. Down, you got to find something to get things going a little bit.
0: Yeah, Cardinal just 40% on fourth down. Three big tight ends to the right in a V formation. Just off the hip of Khalil House. There's the snap. Davis Warren has to get it out fast. Throws it across the middle. Doing no play. Ball bounces up in the air. Did it get intercepted? And Davis Warren is slow to get up.
1: It came off the shoe of the defender and popped up in the air. The shoe of the receiver popped up in the air and the streak is broken.
0: And the streak is over. Get another look at it on the Bob McQuarrie video board.
1: I don't know. It might have cut some ground with it.
0: Well, they'll take a TV break. 4:46 to play in the third quarter. Cardinal trails 36-3 as it stands right now. It is the first interception of the year for Davis Warren. I'm sure they might take a look at it while we're on break. This is Stanford Cardinal football from Learfield.
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0: University, Kevin Richardson along with Jason Fisk. Jordan Watkins, he's down on the sideline. We'll talk to him in just a couple of seconds here. 36-3, your score with 4:46 to play in the third.
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0: Jordan, down on the sideline, as it stands, it's an interception for Davis Warren. What did you see? I thought it came off the turf.
7: Yeah, kind of tough to tell from my angle. I saw, you know, Jordan Novoy was trying to make a tough catch there. I couldn't tell if he kicked it up or not. You know, obviously, usually I'm happy when I see big men get some interceptions. Not in that moment, though. But let's see if the defense get a stop right here. We've seen some three and outs. Let's get some momentum.
0: I agree with you. Stanford Cardinal defense will get out there. Got a lot of young guys, so we'll try to give you a lot of names here if we can. Eighth drive of the afternoon for the Wake Forest offense. Second drive of the second half. Gio Lopez still working the throttle of that offense. 221 passing. He'll take the snap, play action fake, sends it down deep. Cam Shanks makes the catch at the 20, and then will be knocked down at the 15-yard line. Just took that shot deep and been kind of sitting on that all afternoon. Good coverage there by Lonnie McAllister.
1: He had rush bearing down on him, too. He just tossed that up in the perfect spot, though, for Lonnie McAllister.
0: So Gio Lopez will switch it around. He'll send Jack Foley over to the right. So four to the right, that's the short side. Now they'll bring Cam Shanks in motion to the left. There's a snap, play action fake. They'll check it down. That's Cameron Johnson. He'll push away from Jay Green. That's what the crowd was roaring about. And then right there to scoop, clean it up was Omar Staples. That's a 3-yard gain. Brings up second down and 7 from the 12-yard line of the Cardinal. 3:50 to play in the third quarter. 36-3, your score.
1: This is where you want to toughen up. You want to find a way to shift the momentum here. Keep your pride about you. Keep them out of the end zone.
0: Bryce Kenya, he'll split out to the left side. They'll go two left, one right, two running backs in the backfield. There's the snap. They'll hand it off. Deuce Lawrence, left side run, number 22 up in there. Right there to make the tackle, Charlie Eckhart, but not after a nice gain. It'll bring up third and 1 from the 6-yard line of the Cardinal.
1: Yeah, missed tackles have plagued us. I think Zach Rowell had a shot at him in the hole there at the line of scrimmage and wasn't able to make it.
0: This drive started at the 45-yard line of Wake Forest via that interception. Two to the left, two to the right. One back in the backfield, that's Ty Clark. There's the snap. Ty Clark, direct snap. He'll head up the middle, gets to say hello to the backup inside linebacker, Sam Mattingly. One-on-one, you're not going to win that one very much, and Sam able to stone him there. Bring up second down and goal from the 3. Slowest box in the ACC here as, okay, check that. It's going to be first and goal from the 3. They'll line up a fullback in this formation and a tailback. That's Clark. Double tight. There's the snap. Clark, left side run, just a rugby maul, not able to get in. Good defense by the Cardinal. Kind of
1: hammering away here.
0: Got to
1: do that 3 more times.
0: Yeah, Sorrell Howard on the tackle. So we'll call it second and goal from the 2. Wake Forest Demon Deacons clad in those all-black uniforms. They'll break the huddle, go double tight with a wing to the right. I formation. There's the snap, handoff again. Ty Clark, left side, stopped in the backfield. Cole Breeler right there, got a flag. I think 2 separate flags too, Jason, as we sort it out.
1: Yeah, it's going to be interesting to see what that is. That's not really a holding area.
0: And we got Jordan down there. He can give us the scoops right in front of him.
7: Tell you what, I was so excited seeing the new line of scrimmage.
2: Your hands to the face. Defense number 45. The penalty will be enforced half the distance to the goal. Automatic first down.
1: Ah. That helps you create a new line of scrimmage, right? You get your hand up under the face mask and get his head going back. It's hard not to get him pushed back, but you got to stay clean on that.
0: Yeah,
1: reset your hand.
0: That second flag came in pretty darn late.
1: Like the intent, though.
0: Yeah, that's right. So it resets the down, first and goal from the 1. I formation, double tight with a wing. There's a snap, play action fake. Gio Lopez hoists it to the end zone. Touchdown. Will Lorzel with the catch. And the corner in the end zone. The 6'5", 250-pound redshirt sophomore tight end transfer from Southern Alabama, by the way. Came with Rob Edsel.
1: Yep.
0: And Demon Deacons will go up 42-3 with 1:14 to play in the third. Connor Calvert in the kick. Snap, hold, kicks away. It is good. In that southeast end zone, I talked about it earlier. It's a grassy berm, if you will. Everybody brings their blankets. Probably got 500 people down there like they're at the beach.
1: It looks like the ball came over the net there, and everyone was, that was a big prize to try to scramble for that.
0: Yeah, the kids all cluster up trying to catch that thing.
1: Of course, in this division, I imagine they make you throw it back down the field. But
0: you know, I always thought if you catch that thing, you ought to just run. Just head for the exit and don't ever come back. I know I will.
1: All right.
0: 1:14 to play in the third quarter. 43-3 is your score. Wake Forest leads Stanford. We'll take another break. This is Stanford Cardinal football from Learfield.
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0: Welcome back to Winston-Salem, North Carolina, Wake Forest University. The university that this was R.J. Reynolds' company built, right? So we were at Duke University a couple of weeks ago. 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And 1:14 to play in the third, and Cardinal trails 43-3.
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0: Well, for Wake Forest, in the second half, 13 plays, 75 yards. Stanford got the ball, went 10 plays, 36. Davis Warren threw his first interception of the year. And Wake Forest took that 55-yard field, went 6 plays, 55 yards. Able to punch it in for another touchdown at 43.
1: Thought they were going to be content to let off the gas. Your answer is no. They're going to keep on humming.
0: Yes, we will continue to score. Got a kickoff specialist for Wake Forest. That's Caleb Carlson. Their place kicker is Connor Calvert. Ball gets blown off the tee. Wind about 8 to 9 miles per hour just coming right into our face right here, kind of from the north / northeast, if you will. Not enough to be a huge factor, but
1: enough to blow the ball off the tee.
0: Ball off the tee. Makes the kicker angry. Put those pink shoes into the ball. High spinning kick. Chris Davis will wave his arms. That ball will go about 7 yards deep in the end zone. And somebody got dumped right there. Got to remember, practice shots, those are live rounds. Stanford go to work, 10th time tonight on offense. Davis Warren back out there. That's good news because he was slow to get up because he got blasted when he threw that interception. Stanford Cardinal offense, 148 yards, only been able to muster thus far. Two receivers to the right, check that, three right. One to the left, that's a no void. Single back, there's the snap, four-man rush. Davis Warren escapes to the right side, sends it across the middle. Nice ball, nice catch. Nico Brown out to the 40-yard line. He'll get pulled down by Rashawn Tung. They'll move the chains. He'll bring up first and 10 from the 40. 58 seconds to play in the third quarter. Three left, one right. There's the snap, handoff. Sent a curve up the middle. Just gets the door slammed on him.
1: That was a wall of black that he ran into right there.
0: Langston Hardy hit three sacks on the year coming in. Boy, he just slammed the door shut on that one. Give it a gain of one because it is a ball on the 41-yard line of the Cardinal. Doubles right. That means there's a tight end to the right side. Two receivers each side. There's a snap. Davis Warren wants to set up that screen, checks it down, and boy, it is sniffed out.
1: Langston Hardy was not fooled one bit by that. He saw the running back. They don't block you. Something's up. He found him right away, and no play there for Stanford.
0: So that'll be what amounts to be the last play of the third quarter. So after three quarters of football.
2: That's the end of the third quarter.
0: In the timeout on the state field. Of North Carolina, Stanford Cardinal trails 43-3. We'll take a break. This is Stanford Cardinal football from Learfield.
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0: Start the fourth quarter. That's been a good one for the Cardinal. They trail 43-3.
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0: Three quarters of stats for the Stanford Cardinal, 32 rushing, 130 passing for a total of 162. They've got one turnover, that's the interception. Wake Forest, it's a different story. 158 on the ground, 265 in the air. For a total of 423. They've also got one turnover. You and I and Jordan, we were talking about our top two, our top five in the ACC, 17 teams. How do you sort it out? Not because we're getting worked over here, but just in general. Yeah, Wake Forest.
1: They're a good football team.
0: Yeah, yeah. The defense. Yeah. The part I couldn't figure out was the stats.
1: Yeah.
0: And I think you got to throw in the Miami game and kind of figure all that. But again, stats don't win games. It's making tactics.
1: I mean, Louisville's no slouch on offense either. So you throw in those stats and it doesn't look great, but they're showing all what they got today. That's some shutdown defense when you're going in the third quarter only having given up 130 yards offense or 162.
0: Yeah, they do. They do a good job of running to the proverbial wall.
1: Yes.
0: social media the other day at Stanford. They were asking the kids when they got on the plane what they travel with. Let's figure out

0: suck, Bill. Davis Warren will work this thing. Third down, and we'll call it 12. Three to the left, one to the right. Here come the linebackers on the blitz. They bail out. Four-man rush, but it still gets home. They just swallow it. Nowhere to go. Kadir Dembele out of West Haven, Connecticut. He was kind of the first guy there.
1: It's to this point, it's just a race to the quarterback for them. They know you can't do anything else but try to get back, try to throw it. And they're just teed off on that one. I think four guys won up front on their side.
0: Punt number six for the Cardinal. Good snap. Flintoff will get this thing up into the air. Fair catch called for by Cam Shanks. Hey, props to Alejandro Chavez filling in for Peyton Warford. Again, let's hope Peyton is ready to go next week because the Cardinal defense will jog out. Play this one out. 43-3, your score.
1: Somewhat of a silver lining is you're getting a chance to look at some different players here, getting an opportunity to get out on the field, work on some development for what's later in the year.
0: Last drive, 4 plays, 5 yards for the Cardinal. Looks like we're going to get a new quarterback in for Wake Forest. Steele Pizzella. He'll hand it off. It'll be a left side run. Steele Pizzella from Simi Valley, California. Played his senior year of high school football for Notre Dame High School down in the San Fernando Valley.
1: That was a nice job by Cyril Howard. He came underneath the block of the guy who was trying to kick him out, and he was still able to get penetration and come around the back door and make that play. It was a nice football play by him.
0: Gio Lopez will close the book on him. 20 of 27 for 265, 74%, 2 touchdowns, 12 rushes, 88 yards. Pizzella will handle the high snap, hand it off right side. Jamar Searcy will run it right side before Sam Mattingly puts him into the turf. Again, Jamar lists his hometown as Oakland. Played at Pittsburgh No Age High School.
1: Area local.
0: That's right. You play Pittsburgh in the old Davis days?
1: I played them when I was at Vacaville one time. They're a good squad over there.
0: I always like how the kids say Pittsburgh No Age. Because there's no age. Pittsburgh, California. Two to the right, two to the left, single back. There's the snap. Pizzella will just float it across the middle. That ball's caught. And run for the first down. Going to get way deep into this depth chart now. On that catch for Wake Forest. Walker Bryson, a wide receiver freshman out of Wilsonville, South Carolina, or excuse me, Waynesville, North Carolina. As we look at that micro font on those call sheets they give us. Jason's favorite. If they could only make it small.
1: Fit more on it that way, right?
0: Trips to the left, single receiver to the right. There's a snap. Handoff. Right up the middle goes Searcy.
1: When you're in these situations in games, you know, you're kind of a little upset, you're mad at yourself, and you can't let it take AI out of your fundamentals. And that's kind of seems like what we're doing a bit, right? You're just trying to make something happen because you're angry. But at this point, you need to just settle back and rely on your techniques and fundamentals, work on those. Develop those and continue to just try to play your best football.
0: Two receivers left, two to the right. Now they'll bring orbit motion to the left and we'll get a whistle.
2: Timeout, Wake Forest. They're second of the half. It's 30 seconds.
0: So Wake Forest got some guys
2: action,
0: out
2: timeout
0: there.
2: On the field for me.
0: Played a lot. Got out of sync. To play, 43-3 is your score. Cardinal trails by 40. So out of this timeout for Wake Forest,

0: down and 7 from their own 39-yard line. Looking at some scores. 34-20 as Notre Dame starts to extend their lead over North Carolina. 9:50 to play in the fourth. Number 3 team in the country. We'll see them next week.
1: That's a good Notre Dame team. We're not gonna have any easier path next week for sure.
0: SMU 19-10 with 12:09 to play in the fourth over Boston College. SMU at home. Syracuse 34-20 over UConn. 3:31 to play in the third. Cal and UNLV, they get going here in 45 minutes. Louisville, North Carolina State, same thing. They'll get going in 45 minutes. Virginia, Florida State, also a 3:30 Eastern kickoff. And then it's 7:30 Eastern, Miami at Clemson.
1: Tough sledding here.
0: You know, I'll hand it to the Wake Forest crowd. Of course, this was family weekend. That brings a lot of other people to campus. But good crowd to start this game, and good game day atmosphere for sure.
1: Definitely, definitely. Especially, I think you pointed out a couple times, that blanket in the end zone field there, that's kind of a, makes for a nice vibe to come out for a football game. Although, it's probably not the typical North Carolina weather here. It's a little chilly up here today.
0: You and I were trying to gut it out and go without the jacket.
2: If we get this same weather next week, I wouldn't be surprised.
0: Yeah, a little Midwest vibe to the weather next week, I think, and we're a little deeper into the fall.
1: It must be October.
0: Okay, we'll come out of this break here. Your score, 11:33 to play in this contest. Backup quarterback installed for Wake Forest. That's Steele Dezella. He'll put two receivers to the right, two to the left. One of them's a tight end. That's Johnson. Now they'll bring a deep orbit motion to the left. He'll take the snap. Play action fake. Runs to the left. Now sets his feet and rips it to the right side. That ball popped down inside the 20. Number 82, Devin Goldston out of Raleigh, North Carolina, as they go to their 3-4 deep on this roster.
1: It's a nice ball by Pizzella to get out there in front of the receiver. He had a step, and as you said, a step is a mile, and got man-to-man coverage.
0: Clock will go under 10:50 to play. Pizzella out of the shotgun, single back is Searcy. There's the snap, play action fake. Pizzella is going to channel his Gio Lopez running inside for the touchdown. 9 yards out. Still Pizzella getting his first substantial playing time of the year.
1: Still don't have an answer. That's the same play that they've gotten with us with every time they're down.
3: Wake Forest roster player number 95 is now wearing 75.
0: Makes the score 49-3. Extra point pending. Snap, hold, kicks away, and it is good. It's a 50 spot. 50-3, your score with 10:43 to play in this contest. We'll take a break. 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
0: Welcome back. Wake Forest University, 10:43 to play in this contest. Tough one. 50-3 is your score. Wake Forest plugged in still. Pizzella, the backup quarterback. He's 2 for 2 for 57 yards. They went 6 plays, 75 yards, and then he channeled his inner Gio Lopez and ran it in for the touchdown. Extra point good. 50-3 your score. Boy, we've been trying to kind of glean some positives here in the second half and talk about those things you need to do, but hey, it's all about reps at this point, right?
1: Yeah, reps, and like I said, I mean, you're getting some younger guys to get a chance to get on the field, see what they can do. Maybe there's someone in there you can count on going down the stretch here. You know, if you played football long enough, you've been in a game like this where teams just got you. They're in your back pocket for everything you're trying to do, and they're out executing you on everything. It's tough, right? It's tough sledding. But all you can do, and we keep saying it, but all you can do is just keep working your craft, keep using these as reps to get better, and continue to fight, right? You can't have any let up in you in this game. It doesn't favor people who are looking for the soft side, for sure.
0: 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Get Carlson set to kick it away. Chris Davis back to receive. High kick. Boy, this thing. That guy can put the boot into it, literally.
1: It's the pink shoes, I think.
0: It's the pink shoes. Stanford Cardinal go to work. Their own 25-yard of the second half.
1: Again, especially on offense, you really want to do something to establish a rhythm. You got to kind of get that back. Execute. Find a way to move forward.
0: Davis Warren will line him up. He keeps battling. Two receivers each side, single back. There's the snap. Hands it off to the single back. He'll get the lead block from Pauley over to the left side where he pulled from the right to the left. Nice start there. They get a six-yard gain. Bring up second down and four.
1: It's the biggest hole I've seen us create on that play. A good job by Pauley coming over, getting the kick out block, creating the seam inside for Michael Ford to bounce forward for seven.
0: Check that. It was Williams on the pull there. They're both big.
1: Yeah.
0: Double wing, double wide, single back in a pistol formation. That means he's hiding right there behind Davis Warren. That's Micah Ford. Four-man front. There's the snap. They'll pull from the right to the left with Brown. Ford will work that right side, get a first down, I believe, although you get any help on the spots. No matter how hard I bellyache, right? Going to be just short.
1: Just short.
0: Line up fast. Three to the left. There's the snap. Handoff again. Micah Ford. He'll bang it off the left side. Runs into the back of Benji Blackburn. Then ricochets off him. Gets enough for the first down. Gets it out to the 38-yard line.
1: It's just a mano-a-mano duo scheme. They get some double teams up front and just try to push it enough to get the first down. And they do. Again, that's what we want to see, like a rhythm reestablishing itself for the offense.
0: Micah Ford will head out. Champ Hampton, he'll check in at running back. Three receivers to the left, a little V formation off the hip of Nicky Prongos, the left tackle. One receiver right. Four-man front. Two real active linebackers. There's the snap. Davis Warren flicks it out to the right side. John Anthony Hall with the catch. He'll find the sideline at about the 44-yard line before he's popped out of bounds. Bring up second down, and we'll call it five. Ball on the 44-yard line of the Cardinal. Jordan Nobwale split to the left side. That's the wide side. He's out there by himself. Three receivers right. Champ Hampton to the left of Davis Warren. There's the snap. Warren looks, throws it. It's intercepted. And

0: Got lucky right there. Joshua Patterson, the transfer from Iowa State out of Jacksonville, Florida, had it right on top of the F with the WF logo in the center of the field and coughed it up.
1: This looked like my hands out there.
0: Well, that's what I was kind of thinking, right?
1: Although I did have three picks back in the day.
0: That would tell you why Joshua Patterson is a DB and not a wide receiver. Now, three picks in pro football?
1: Yes.
0: Oh, come on. That's amazing. You were a D-lineman. Two left, two right. Third down. Warren with the snap. Looks to the left. Pulls it down. Now got to get out of there, and then we'll get tripped up. Tried to run and just got clipped from behind. Just again, feels like there's 12 defenders out on the field.
1: They're just getting it done with four. It's just dudes beating dudes up front.
0: Whitman Whaley on the tackle out of Serverville, Tennessee. So fourth down, and we'll call it eight. Ball on the 40-yard line of the Stanford Cardinals. 7:55 to play. They trail 50-3. Davis Warren going to stay out on the field with his offense. Three left, one right. There's a snap. Looks left. Moves his feet. Now has to get out of there. Now will escape to the left. Now comes back to the right. Now we'll just throw it across the middle, incomplete. And Novoy was right there. Took a shot.
2: There's
0: right
2: no foul for intent to the ground. Number four was in the area.
1: He had time. The receivers are just, there's been an issue getting open downfield, right? It's not necessarily him finding him, but they got to get open first for him to find him.
0: So it's incomplete pass. We'll stop the clock with 7:39 to play. We'll take a break. Cardinal trails 50-3. This is Stanford Cardinal football from Learfield.
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0: Winston-Salem, North Carolina. Kemp Richardson, Jason Fisk, Jordan Watkins. He's down on the sideline. 50-3, your score. 7:39 to play in this contest. Just obviously hadn't been Stanford's day. They gave the ball up on downs, went for it on fourth down. Just trying to make something happen. Wake Forest will take over for the 10th time on offense. Some pretty good field position. They'll work from the 40-yard line to the Stanford Cardinal. Still, Pizzella is the quarterback. Tell me that's not a quarterback name.
1: Pizzella. Serving it up. Bacon pizza back there.
0: He's from
1: Steele.
0: Simi Valley, California. High snap, but handle. He'll keep it himself. He'll run to the left.

0: Stanford football returns to the farm for back-to-back home games. 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
4: Guy moved
5: his feet. He came in and stuffed it. Yeah, that was a nice play.
4: Square to the line of scrimmage. Two tight ends right. There's the snap. Handoff again, straight up the middle. Down at the bottom of the stack, Jay Green, along with Benedict Ume, and Gabe Kaminsky. Been good to have Gabe back. I don't think we've talked enough about him.
5: Yeah, he's definitely valued part of that defensive line rotation.
4: Third and 12, we'll call it. Ball on the 42-yard line of the Stanford Cardinals. 6:05 to play. Cardinal trails 50-3. Still Pizzella out of a shotgun. Move Daniels to his left. There's a snap. Looks to the left. Throws the check down. Puts it in a little too hot on Chase Tyler, a transfer from Duke. Do you even change apartments if you transfer from Duke and you're at Wake Forest?
5: It's just a chip shot away, right?
4: So it falls incomplete, and that'll bring up fourth down. So it'll be fourth and 12 from the 42-yard line of the Stanford Cardinal. And we'll see the punt unit out onto the field. Ethan Himes. He'll give it a go, as they say in Australia. Stand at his own 43. Liam Thorpe back to receive. He'll stand at his own 9. Good snap. A little backspin kick. Thorpe will look at it, run away from it. That ball will be caught by the cover unit. Down at what amounts to be the 5-yard line. The long snapper for Wake Forest. Wyatt Freeman's out of Bakersfield.
5: How about that? You know a bit about that area.
4: But I don't know Wyatt, but I know his brother was a bull rider at Tarleton State. How about that?
5: Bull riders and long snappers.
4: Bull riders and long snappers out of Bakersfield.
5: Sounds like a Bakersfield family right
4: there. The old 661 used to be the 805. All right, looks like new quarterback in, Mike Mitchell. Out of San Francisco Reardon High School. He'll work the shotgun. He'll take the snap. He'll hand it off. Right side run's going to be a decent one as old Champ Hampton hustles up in there. For a 7-yard gain, bring up second down and 3. Clock will go under 5:30 to play. 50-3 your score.
5: Champ Hampton's got a good running back name, too. And he hits it up hard in there. That was a nice run.
4: Tuna Altahir will check in at tailback. He'll line up behind Mitchell. There's a snap. Tuna get it right side run. Cuts back at the 10. Pat level low. Comes out of there explosive and will have enough for the first down.
5: Fresh legs coming off the bench.
4: Atticus Joseph, he'll line up on the left side with Liam Thorpe. Two receivers over on the right. Altahir the single back. There's a snap. Mitchell looks right side, throws it right side. Wanted Tyler Quo. Ball falls incomplete. Clock stops with 4:45 to play in the fourth quarter. 50-3 your score. Cardinal on the road next week at South Bend, Indiana. We'll let Gunner know we'll take a legal ID right after this play. Mike Mitchell will set it up. Doubles left, single back. There's the snap, handoff, left side run. Tuna Altahir will hustle up in there for about a gain of 5. We'll take a 10-second break. Allow our stations to identify themselves.
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0: into play as the clock continues to roll. 50-3, your score. The Cardinal trails. Mike Mitchell installed at quarterback, single back in the backfield. There's a snap. He'll throw it out right side to Liam Thorpe. He'll catch it right at the line of scrimmage and struggles out for a gain of one. Just nothing there.
1: Trying to set up that wide receiver screen, but the lead blocker there missed his block. And safety came up hard.
0: So bring up fourth down and seven from your own 21. Analytics. I'll give you the analytics. Down 50-3. Just going to go for
1: it. Just going to go for it.
0: Keep the offense out there. Make something happen. Doubles right, single back. There's a snap. Mitchell in the pocket. He'll get taken down from behind. He get taken down from behind and then wrestled from behind. A little over the top, but it is what it is.
1: Yeah, he has the ability, if he sees that, to get out of the pocket. He's got some lively legs and some speed, but that one just came from behind and he didn't see it coming. Got rolled up from behind.
0: Six plays, 16 yards, 12th drive. Defense will roll out on the field. The whistle. The referees were blowing that whistle, and they were getting after Wake Forest to get out there and line up, right? They were all huddled up. So 3:28 to play, 50-3, your score. Stanford trails. Steele Pizzella, backup quarterback. He'll work the throttle on this first 10 from the 13-yard line to the Cardinal. There's a snap. Hands it off to Searcy. Searcy will head right up the middle. All kinds of chaos in there. Zach Johnson in on the tackle. It's maybe back to the line of scrimmage. We're trying to give you as many names as we can here.
1: Definitely get a lot of different people a chance to get in. So Silver Lions.
0: Drew Cunningham, he's always done a good job on the wedge on kickoff. Return, he's in, lined up at defensive end. Pizzella out of the shotgun, Searcy the single back. Fake handoff, Pizzella will keep it himself. He's at the 10 and they get pulled down from behind by Lasiah Jackson. Pizzella will hop up and feel like he didn't get pulled
2: really
0: down.
2: Really on the field, the runner was down at the 6-yard line.
0: One referee spotted it at six. The other referee had no spot, but you just heard from John Noley. Said he was down.
1: Yeah.
0: We'll get a replay here. He's down. Hit on his tailbone.
1: The push touches, you're down for sure.
0: Well, that's one of those other ones where you don't come in hot on a quarterback ever. He could have mashed him and didn't, right? Then he jumps up and runs in. Pizzella with the snap. He'll pitch it to Searcy. Left side run. He's got the edge and he's in. Touchdown, Wake Forest. 56-3. Your score with 2:19 to play. The pyrotechnical extravaganza at the northwest end of the stadium on top of the Demon Deacon Fieldhouse. As the kick unit heads out there with Connor Calvert ready to kick it away. For the extra point. Snap, hold, kicks away. And it's good. 57-3 your score with 2:19 to play. Gone from bad to worse. Been trying to stay off the stats, but got to throw it at you here. 519 yards of offense for Wake Forest. 322 passing, 197 rushing.
1: The one stat that's equal is that the time of possession, actually, that favors Stanford, which is somewhat interesting. That just means they've been getting after it and scoring fast.
0: So the worst outing for the defense this year was 549 against Miami, of course. Jordan Watkins back in the booth with us. So the good news is, there's not much good news today, but the sideline gear worked. And fun to have Jordan Watkins.
1: Give us some perspective down there
0: from
1: on
0: the sideline.
3: Yeah, that was fun, the new Bluetooth headset we had going on.
0: Technology, internet, it's going to be huge one of these days. My buddy Matt Kama says that all the time. One of these days, this internet's going to be a thing. Caleb Carlson, kickoff specialist. He'll put this thing deep into the end zone. He came into this game with 20 touchbacks and added about six today. Guy can
1: boot
0: that thing. Mike Mitchell, he'll work the throttle on the offense for the Cardinal. He had one throw against Miami. Archbishop Reardon was his high school. 4.3 to 1 was his touchdown to interception ratio. 10,529 yards as a high school quarterback. Three right, one left. There's the snap. Champ Hampton will get it. Right side run. Door gets slammed shut. Clock will roll and take us to the 2-minute break. So with the 2-minute timeout in place, Stanford Cardinal trails 57-3.
4: We'll this is the 2-minute timeout.
0: This is Stanford Cardinal football from Learfield.
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0: 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Hopefully the Cal-UNLV game got going, and hopefully Cal is down. Like, maybe we can salvage some of the day right there.
1: Like, they haven't quite got started yet.
0: Yeah, no, they haven't. Okay. Well, we can hope for it. We can always hope.
1: We can always hope.
0: Always kind of stir it up. 519 yards of offense for Wake Forest, 177 for Stanford. Run the final seconds off of this TV timeout, but yeah, I guess you, as crazy as it sounds, you turn the focus on the next week here. Notre Dame, they're in a game here, 37-26 against North Carolina, 101 to play in that game, so they're obviously going to get the win and go to 5-0.
1: It doesn't get any easier next
0: week.
1: Yeah,
0: but Fish, you got a point. You got to figure out how to get this done. You went back there in 91 and 93 and won both times.
1: Yeah, I was actually on the trip for the second time, I think.
0: Oh, you were injured on the first one.
1: Yeah. First one I did. I watched it on TV, and I was always jealous and wanted to go back. And then the second time, I got to go back and
0: the first
1: and participate.
0: Time weren't supposed to win.
1: Not at all.
0: Did, and then the second time went in and just mopped it up.
1: Yeah.
0: Yeah, I went there once and just got mopped up.
1: It is a fun place to play for sure. There's so much tradition and so much just people that care about football.
3: Especially when you beat them.
1: Definitely makes
0: Mitchell
1: it nice.
0: Mitchell in at quarterback. He'll take the snap and then run it out to the right side and then sling it to the right side. Liam Thorpe will catch it and go against the grain and create a pretty good gain. We'll get the first down plus three. Ball will be out to the 38-yard line. Nice job there by Liam Thorpe. Clock will stop because we're under 2 minutes while they set the chains. Now they'll roll it.
1: Yeah, Michael Mitchell brings a different dynamic in there. He's got some speed and quickness. He can evade and potentially get out of the pocket for gains if he needs to. So different sort of quarterback.
0: David Pantelis is subbed in. He's out to the left side. Three receivers left, one to the right. That's Chico Holt. There's a snap. Hand off straight up the middle. Champ Hampton. He'll get a gain of five, and then he gets an example of what we've been talking about with this Wake Forest defense, man. They come in low, they come in hot, and they drive their feet.
1: They're a physical football team. That's what I've been most impressed about all day long, is they started physical, and they've just kept it coming all day long.
3: Well, they had that little fourth quarter highlight video leading in, and you hear Jake Dicker talking about our style of football. It's uncomfortable. People don't want to do it or like to do it, and that's exactly what he's talking about.
1: Definitely making us uncomfortable out there.
0: Double tight, double wide. We got
2: ball
0: start up front.
2: Offense number 70. 5-yard penalty. Second down.
0: So we got some new guys in on the offensive line. They'll move.
1: Excited to get your first pull and kick out in.
2: Game clock will start. Am I ready for play?
0: So they don't move the box on
2: Stanford
0: the
2: will not use a timeout to avoid a 10-second runoff.
0: Or on the near side. I guess they're waiting for that 10-second runoff before they move, and now they'll move back. Well, just on the far side. Second down and 11. Ball on the 37-yard line of the Stanford Cardinal. Tuna Altahir, the single back. And went to Kamiakin High School up in Kennewick, Washington.
2: There will be a 10-second runoff. Please put 39 seconds on the game clock. Starts on my ready for play.
0: We'll have to get a little check on my pronunciation of Kamiakin. I hear Kamiakin sometimes, but linebacker coach told me Kamiakin.
2: Game clock operator, please put 39 seconds on the game clock. 39 seconds on the game clock.
0: We got 44 on the game clock. There we go. 39 is up. Tyler Quo, he split over to the right side. There's the snap, handoff. Tuna Altahir starts right, cuts back to the left, and will get out over the 40-yard line. Clock will go under 25 seconds to play, and we have seen our last play of the afternoon. A tough one for the Stanford Cardinal, to say the least. They fall 57-3 as both teams will make their way out onto the field. The clock will run down to zero. Tough trip to the state of North Carolina. Cardinal falls to 2-3. We'll take a break. When we come back, we'll get you the Cresco Equipment Rentals Drive Summary. 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
11: 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Inside the game, inside the locker room, a complete wrap of the game. This is the Cardinal Locker Room Report. Here is Kevin Richardson and Jason Fisk.
0: Welcome back to Wake Forest University. Kevin Richardson, Jason Fisk, Jordan Watkins. We've gone final 57-3. Your score, tough afternoon for the Stanford Cardinal, or morning if you're out on the West Coast. But it's time for our Cresco Equipment Rentals drive summary. Wake Forest won the toss and they deferred because they wanted to go on defense. That should have been a warning to us because they are stout on defense. Cardinal with just 197 yards of total offense this afternoon. Cardinal got the ball at their own 25 on the touchback. It was a three and out. Cardinal 1-for-5 on first drives this year. And then on the punt, the Cardinal recovered a fumble, went positive on the turnover ratio, and then missed the field goal. Wake Forest then got the ball at their own 27-yard line, 8 plays, 72 yards. And at that point, they were able to put it in with the Deuce Lawrence. He wears number 22. Get it? 12-yard rush. The extra point was good. After that, Stanford got the ball to zone 14, 6 plays, 10 yards, punt number 2. After that, Wake Forest got the ball at its own 35-yard line, 6 plays, 65 yards. And it was Carlos Hernandez on the first 2 plays of that drive, 2 catches that got them rolling. Then they went for 2, saw something they liked. They went for it and took a 15-0 lead after Gio Lopez rushed it in, and they went for 2. After that, Stanford got the ball, call it their best drive of the afternoon, 12 plays, 53 yards, started in the first quarter, ended in the second quarter, and it ultimately was an Emmett Kinney 43-yard field goal. End of first quarter, Stanford 37 yards of offense, 152 for Wake Forest Demon Deacons. Wake Forest got the ball at its 27-yard line. You're saying, hey, look, we might want to kick things in here and see if we can start to make this a game. It was a 5-play, 11-yard drive, and, well, we had the defense come in and make a play. 2 receivers each side, both of them split on each side. Single back, that's Deuce Lawrence. Now they'll put him in motion to the left. There's a snap, 4-man rush. They're going to get home, and they'll take down Gio Lopez. Nice work by the Stanford Cardinal defense, jumping up from the bottom of the stack. A couple of those defensive linemen pretty excited, and they ought to be. That was Omar Staples that got there first, and Gabe Kaminsky jumped on top, and we're going to see the punt unit for the first time tonight for Wake Forest.
1: That was a whole defensive line effort, right? That pocket just collapsed around Gio. Great job by all 4 guys collapsing it and getting to him, getting him on the ground.
0: And that was the Coca-Cola refreshing moment of the game, and it was also our Metro Van and Storage move of the game. Visit MetroVan.com to find out. And with that, it just kind of went back the other way for Wake Forest. Their punter came out. Ethan Himes had a 61-yard punt, took it down to the 1-yard line. Stanford with a 3-and-out on offense. They didn't counter on defense with a 3-and-out. Second punt of the night for Wake Forest. Stanford then went 3-and-out, punted it. Peyton Warford, the long snapper, go-to guy, he was injured on that punt. We didn't see him for the rest of the night. That was punt number 4. Wake Forest got the ball, 5 plays, 50 yards. They went up 22-3 with 3:15 to play in the first half. Stanford got the ball, 6 plays, 17 yards. Punt number 5, Wake Forest got the ball, 8 plays, 82 yards, and the beating was on. They went 82 yards in 1 minute and 26 seconds and went up 29-3 with 8 seconds to play in the first half. Halftime stats, 97 yards of offense for Stanford, 293 for Wake Forest. They did have the one turnover. Wake Forest got the ball to start the second half, 13 plays, 75 yards. They put it in, made the score 36-3. Stanford got the ball, 10 plays, 36 yards, and then Davis Warren threw his first interception as a Stanford Cardinal quarterback. Wake Forest took that ball, 55 yards, got it in the end zone, went up 43-3. That was took you to the end of the third quarter, 162 yards of offense for Stanford, 423 for Wake Forest. And, gosh, after that, it was still Pizzella. He was plugged in at quarterback. He had a 10-yard run. And then it was Jamar Searcy, the kid from Oakland, at running back. He ran one in. Your final score, 57-3. The Wake Forest Demon Deacons over the Stanford Cardinal. And that was your Cresco Equipment Rentals Drive Summary. 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
0: Welcome back to Wake Forest University. Kevin Richardson, Jason Fisk, Jordan Watkins. We've gone final 57-3. Your score, Stanford Cardinal loses and falls to 2-3 on the air. We'll give you some stats. Stanford Cardinal, 197 yards total offense, 148 passing, 49 rushing. That was the lowest output of the year for the Stanford Cardinal. Had 237 against Duke, 299 against Miami. Davis Warren, 19-30, 136, did have the one interception, so we can talk about interceptions going forward because, well, don't have to worry about that anymore. 2 of 3 was Mike Mitchell for 12 yards. Micah Ford, 16 carries, 45 yards. Dude earned every bit of those 45 yards, and we're going to take a break here and talk with the head coach, Tafita Pritchard. Coach, welcome to the postgame. Appreciate you taking some time. Maybe just give us a high-level thought here after this 57-3 loss.
15: Yeah, you know what, Kevin? Appreciate you having me on. This, that was a good football team we played, first of all. That's a good football team. They're well-coached. They play hard. Their schemes are sound. And you know, we came in here and we played poorly. We played poorly, and we have to own that. I have to own that, and I have to take a deep look at you know, how we can get better and how we can improve, because that's really where the focus is on. Like, we have to take the next step. We got to be relentlessly committed to just getting better. Me as a head coach, each staff member individually, each player individually. And really, that was the message. You know, it's just like we have an opportunity here just to focus on the next step. And we all have our part to own in that one, and we each have to do it individually.
0: Yeah, and as we kind of look through here, I was just trying to glean a couple of positives, if you will, in a very tough afternoon, for sure, to be frank. But you were minus your starting inside linebackers and your guys that stepped in, Sam Mattingly, Zach Johnson, 8 and 6 tackles respectively, and Jay Green battling there as a safety with 11 tackles. I mean, yep. There was a couple guys I felt like were just bringing the effort, and I guess maybe that's what you point to as we turn the page and head into next week, right?
15: Yeah, you're right. I mean, you know, it all starts with effort. It all starts with effort, and when you have that, you have a chance, you know. But part of the message to the team too was like, it's not just effort. Yeah. You know, you gotta have more, and we clearly need to practice better. We have to make sure we're running the right schemes with the right guys, and we have to execute on game day too, you know. And again, I mean, we all have to own our individual parts of that, if we in fact are going to take a step as a team.
0: Well, Coach, again, tough afternoon, and we sure appreciate you taking the time to talk with us, and we'll catch up with you on the flight. Thank you so much.
15: Thanks so much, Kevin.
0: That was the head coach, Tavita Pritchard, the Bradford M. Freeman Director of Football. We'll take another break, and when we come back, we will talk a little more stats and send you on your way. This is Stanford Cardinal Football postgame from Learfield.
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0: Welcome back to Wake Forest University. We're in the post game. Stanford Cardinal, they fall 57-3. We were in the middle of stats there when Coach Tavita Pritchard called in. Stanford, 197 yards offense, 148 passing, 49 rushing. Champ Hampton, 3 carries for 12 yards. That made him the second leading rusher for Stanford. So it tells you how that run game went. Micah Ford, again, we were talking about that. 16 carries, 45 yards. Receiving wise, Nico Brown, 4 catches, 42 yards. Benji Blackburn, 4 catches, 21 yards. Cedric Irvin, 3 catches. Micah Ford, 3 catches. Liam Thorpe, 2 catches late in the game. Caden High, 2 catches. Atticus Joseph, Jordan Inouye, and John Anthony Hall with 1 catch each. For Wake Forest, 519 yards of offense. Gio Lopez, he kind of made a bid to be one of the most valuable players in the conference today. He's pretty good. 20 of 27, 265, two touchdowns, no interceptions, 12 carries, 88 yards, three touchdowns on the ground. Deuce Lawrence, he had six carries for 47 yards. Leading receiver, Carlos Hernandez, seven catches, 87 yards. If memory serves me correct, that was all in the first half for him. Jack Foley, three catches for 54 yards. I kept thinking during the game, is that the brother of Matt Foley, an inspirational speaker with the van down by the river, right? Remember that guy? Cam Shanks, he had two catches for 51 yards. Again, total yardage, 519 for Wake Forest, 322 in the air, 197 rushing. For the Stanford Cardinal, as you kind of try to frame it, 197, their lowest output on offense this year. And in terms of giving up, 519. They gave up 549 versus Miami. Going to give you those defensive stats again. Jay Green, 11 tackles. Sam Mattingly pushed into a starting role today, 8 tackles. Zach Johnson, 6 tackles. Charlie Eckhart, 6 tackles. I like Charlie Eckhart. He's kind of one of my favorites back there. That guy just plays hard. Gabe Kaminsky, he's got 5 tackles. And again, when your safety's your leading tackler, kind of tells your defense is getting kind of lit up. But any comments on the stats there, fellas?
1: Really looking for some, trying to glean some high points. And it's just really hard. It was a total complete game, I think, by Wake Forest. We needed to have a total complete game to have a chance here, and it just didn't materialize today.
3: Yeah, I think sometimes you'll have a situation, right? They'll say numbers don't tell the whole story. I think you see a lot there that actually do tell the whole story here. You know, even when you're looking at some of those averages, whether it's on running backs, right? I think you have 2 running backs for Wake Forest over 7 yards a carry. And a lot of that, it's not like they were going 7 yards and then getting touched. You get guys 2-3 yards down the field, and then they still keep going to get another extra 4 or 5 yards after
1: tackles,
3: that.
1: Yeah.
3: So those are some of the things, right? When you look at the stats, they do tell a good picture of what happened today. And so, you know, you kind of heard from Coach Tavita, too. This whole week coming up, it's going to be a gut check, right? Like, where is that fight that can eliminate and make some of those numbers a little bit smaller here and there? As we've said before, and I know you'll get to a preview in a second, it doesn't get easier next week.
1: No,
3: it does not. One pit, so.
1: It does not. It always does come down to the fundamentals, like you say.
3: Exactly. Right?
1: And you talk about the very smallest things, and those are the things that win the game. So if you got to just do those things and do them right, play in and play out, and that will come with more practice. I mean, I think that's the key to this game.
0: Yeah, the part I was disappointing for me is Gio Lopez is a great runner, right? Yeah. He's not a guy that doesn't run the ball. At the same time, when a quarterback's breaking defensive line and linebacker tackles, man,
1: yeah, like, that's disheartening.
0: I don't care if it's 9 in the morning. I don't care if it's 3 in the morning. You got to be able to tackle a quarterback, and it just didn't happen today.
1: I think the other side of that too is like there were plays with him that there were not answers for. He continued to run that quarterback counter that was able to get however many yards he needed when they needed it without being touched. So, you know, that's another disheartening point. You gotta find a way to adjust, be able to see it on defense, and be able to correct and figure out, you know, what's going on real time, so that you can limit something when it pops up like that.
0: Well, we'll take another break. When we come back, Jason will give us a preview of our trip to South Bend, Indiana, since he's got the South Bend, Indiana mojo. He was on a team that won there twice. And as you clarified, you weren't there on one of those wins, but we're just going to go ahead and say you were.
1: My mojo was there.
0: Jordan has one there, too. So, anyhow, we'll take a break. This is Stanford Cardinal football from Learfield.
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0: Welcome back to Wake Forest University. We're in the postgame, 57-3, your final score. Jason Fisk, Jordan Watkins, Kevin Richardson with you here as we sign off and we give you a preview of next week. Number three team in the country, the Notre Dame Fighting Irish, making that trip to South Bend, Indiana. Stay up in beautiful Michigan City, Indiana. About a 45-minute drive into South Bend with no traffic, if you will. But they got a 37-26 win today over North Carolina. They're 5-0, number three right now. Maybe they move up a little bit in the rankings. I don't know.
1: Yeah, and like we said, it does not get any easier from here next week, right? We're taking on a team that is good from top to bottom. They've got a quarterback he's completing 70% of his passes for 963 yards, spreading it around to all his receivers. They've got a run game that definitely got going today. And by the way, they have a defense.
23: So, oh, yes.
1: Their defense is number one, ranked number one in total defense at 199 yards per game. Scoring defense at 8.3, number two in that category. They're allowing only 3.4 yards per play, which is, again, number one in the national rankings. And 0.142 points allowed per play. I don't know how they figure that one out, but ChatGPT finds a way to deliver any kind of stat you want. But
0: yeah,
1: it's definitely going to be tough sledding. It is a cool place to go into play, though. It's so much tradition. You get in there, and just how seriously everyone there takes it. It's a fun place to play, and I think it just kind of recenters you around football and around what it means to people. Because they really, that whole town shuts down and they come out and they support their team. And like you said, you never know. That 91 team, unfortunately, I was stuck watching it on the TV and watching those guys go out there and take care of business. And had hurt my shoulder, I think, the week before and didn't get a chance to travel that one game. And it was something that I always wanted to recreate and do because it seemed like a special thing and special time. We got to go back in 93 and take care of business there again. So I know you got one there too, Jordan. Is that true?
23: Yeah, so I went 1-for-3 up there. Of course, the first one, that overtime game against the Notre Dame team that actually went to the national championship and lost to Alabama. Stephon Taylor was in the end zone, by the way, in case people still are confused on that back in 2012. But, yeah, the third time we went up there, we beat them. And you know, it's one of those things that you talk about. It these relics, these icons in college football, right? South Bend, you go to the Coliseum, the Rose Bowl, you name it. Those are all places that you dream of going to play, but also dream of playing well there too.
1: Yeah.
23: And I think what also a lot of people don't realize, that's a trophy game. You know, there's the Legends Trophy that's on the line. And you know, I always say that whenever there's a situation like that that's up for grabs, you got to bring it. There's something that you're trying to bring back. It's a tangible evidence. And so, you know, what I'd love to see, you know, you took a couple punches today, obviously, right? So who's to say, why can't we throw the first punch next week?
1: Yeah.
23: Just go ahead, take it to them, and see what happens after that.
1: Learn from it. Have a good week of practice.
23: There you go.
1: Obviously, you can catch a team that thinks they're riding high and have everything figured out, slipping, and get a chance to go in there, maybe sneak one.
0: Yeah, last year they held 8 teams scoreless in the first quarter. That's
1: pretty good.
0: That's playing some defense.
1: Good.
0: You guys have those glowing reviews. I went back there, and we weren't even close. So I'm still cranky about that. So, hopefully they don't have us run down on kickoff, that's for sure. Well, guys, thanks so much for your help today. Jordan, you were awesome on the sidelines,
23: thank
0: as
23: you.
0: Always. Look forward to talking with you next week, and that's where we will talk at you next. We'll be in South Bend, Indiana, working that time change again. Still Eastern time zone, just inside the Eastern time zone, but it'll be 11:30 Pacific Standard Time pregame and a 12:30 kickoff. And with today's score, that's isn't fun to say, 57-3, the Stanford Cardinal falls to 2-3 on the year. On behalf of my broadcast partners, Jason Fisk, Jordan Watkins, our on-site engineer, Tanika Burrell, our spotter next week will be on the road with us. We'll have Mike Liptak in the booth and our board op, Gunnar Cherry, doing a great job today. Want to thank our digital team, Dominic Simmons. 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And the sports information team of Brian Brownfield and Matty Gautreau. So long from Winston-Salem, North Carolina.
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31: I didn't stop for 72 hours writing it longhand. First draft wasn't very good, but it was at least it was there. Rocky was not a very savory guy. And then I added Adrian and the love. And actually, he wasn't even a boxer. I added that. And then we now had Apollo Creed and Mickey and all these other characters that inhabited the story that gave it life and relatability. And that's when the journey really started about, do you sell out? Do you stay true to it, or do you sell out because you know you're never going to have this opportunity again. You literally wrote a story that no one would ever give you. You're never going to come across it. It's designed for all your assets and cover all your flaws. It's like made for me. So when the price got up to this absurd amount and I needed the money badly, it was, you know, pregnant wife and can't even afford a dog and like $80 left. And I was dreading that they were going to say, we're done. We don't want you anymore. Deal's off. Then I was in big, big trouble. But I knew, and I told my wife, I said, if I sell, we'll have some money, but you'll have a broken husband. I will never be able to forgive myself for not going the distance, at least trying. I've been doing this for 6 years. I got to ride it out because I'm never going to have this opportunity again. And then good fortune struck.
8: Sure did, man. And before we get to the Oscar night, which is the end of your book here, which scene are you most proud of from Rocky? Whether it's one you acted in or one you wrote, and act, you know, obviously you wrote it all, but which one?
31: Oh, that's a good question. There's two of them. The most pivotal scene is the one I wrote about in the book that it was canceled. I said, we have to do this scene. This is the key to the whole movie. And they go, now we have no time. We're, quote, pulling the plug. And I always thought that was a, you know, euphemism for, you know, a joke. No, they pulled the plug. Hmm. So all the lights went out, and this really, we're down in the Bowery. And I, you know, Rocky's little den there, it was horrible. And it's the first time I actually lost my composure. And I went to the producer. I said, you got to let me have one take. Please, I'm begging you. One take, because this is a take. And I've never heard this before where a man knows he's going to get terribly punished. He's going to get beaten. He knows he cannot win. But his interpretation of what victory is so personal that that in itself is a victory and a championship. And he goes, okay, you got one take. Hmm. So they put the lights back on and the camera starts to move and I'm getting nervous because it's a long scene. If I stumble, they're going to pull the plug and we got to go. But that's the scene when Rocky says, I can't win. He's better than me. I've been out walking around. I can't win. And she says, which is perfect. Not you can do it, Rocky, or just try your best. She goes, what are we going to do? I go, I don't know, but it doesn't really matter if he opens my head. And then Rocky lays out for the first time that it's not about the victory that other people see. We all have our own goal that we consider a world championship. And that was something that everyone could relate to because I'm going to lose, but it's how I lose that's important. And I felt that was the key scene. So the next day, the producers come out of the screening room and go, whoa, that's the most important scene. Yeah, I know. I told you, that's the whole plot. And so that's it. And the other scene was when Mickey comes up to the apartment. Nobody wanted to know me. I was a pariah. I was a loser. And then he wants to get involved because he sees an opportunity to try to salvage some of his life on Rocky's back. But he was never there when I needed him. And it said venting. And what I loved about that scene, he couldn't do it to the old man's face. You see, he just didn't have that cool streak. But he just rambled on and rambled on. And that was very biographical from my own life. And what was so funny was just so that thing really took it out of me. And the sound man goes, well, were you rolling? What? And he goes, well, just do it again. I go, let me tell you about a fact of life. You cannot ad lib and ad lib. And ad lib is a one-off. You know what I mean? So you have to go down and dig something else out. And I was so exhausted because if you saw that scene, it's one of those, yeah. Uh-huh. You pull out all the stops. But luckily, That character was such a blessing for me, and I felt so much for that character of Mickey Burgess Meredith, his brilliant energy, that it came out very, very well. And I thought that was the real, that was such an act of forgiveness. Mm. It's almost like a father and son coming back. I forgive you for ignoring me and like degrading me my whole life. Now I love you. Let's do it together. So that scene was to me very, very, very valuable for the continuity and the soul.
8: I love it. Love it. And last one for you on this here. You're going to eat lightning and you're going to crap thunder. Is that your writing or is that Burgess Meredith ad-libbing?
31: That's me.
8: Where'd that come from? You hear it somewhere or you just...
31: No, it's an old, you know, I try to go for all these euphemisms from the past, like, you know, women, weak in legs and all that kind of stuff. And these were fighters would say, you know, what is it? Pull up your sock to knock that guy's jock off, or women, weak in legs, or you're going to eat thunder and you're going to crap lightning and crap lightning. These are old terms from the 20s.
8: Mm-hmm.
31: So I would go back and I'd try to, you know, rework them because that's where Mickey's brain was.
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0: Dave Mager. Minnesota scores 10 in the fourth quarter to stun Michigan. 20-14 the final. Drake Lindsey found Darius Taylor from 3 yards out to put the Gophers in front for good.
1: Here is Lindsey rolling right. Throws Taylor. Touchdown! Out of the backfield. Gophers have the lead. Taylor's first receiving touchdown this season. His fifth total touchdown.
0: Mike Graham on Learfield. Bryce Underwood of the Wolverines. 10 for 21. 101 yards, 2 interceptions. Second-ranked Georgia beat Vanderbilt 38-14. 3 touchdown throws for Gunnar Stockton. Running back

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5: This may not be what we expected so far. I mean, who had the Raiders at 3-0, or the Browns at 3-1? Or for that matter, both the Patriots and Rams staring down tough road games in Week 4 to avoid a 1-3 start. Now that October's here, we'll start to see where the long road ahead leads. We're going to talk with Panthers running back Chuba Hubbard. We'll also get the latest news and notes

0: Stanford football returns to the farm for back-to-back home games. 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
4: Great job with it.
5: On the other side of the coin, we have teams who are trying to avoid an ugly early season hole. Since 1990, teams that start 1-3 have a 14% chance of making the postseason. And that's what the Rams are trying to avoid as they head to Philadelphia. Sean McVay's squad has run into the Eagles four times in the last 3 years, and they've lost all four. So excuse McVay for taking a long look into the mirror heading into the city of brotherly love.
6: You know, we've had an interesting first few weeks. There's been a lot of different things that have taken place. We're going to learn a lot about our group. I'm learning about myself. We're learning about our coaches. You know, and I'm not afraid to get back up off the mat and figure out how we swing and how we continue to go for it in spite of even the way that we feel today, which is sick. And when you care about things, it's the same things that can break your heart. And I'm not afraid to care, and I'm not afraid to put myself out there. And I know our players and coaches feel the same way.
5: Dallas is another squad trying to avoid 1-3. On the road against the tough opponent. As Dak Prescott leads his team into Houston to face a desperate and winless Texans team, Dak has already flushed last week's heartbreaking loss to the Ravens in Brazil.
7: Yeah, it sucks because you dropped the ball. You didn't, you know, do what you need to do, but you can look yourself in the mirror and you can fix that much rather than, you know, us. Hell, we need to make five trades with three on, you know, or two on each side. Like, no, it's game three, and there's a lot of season left, and the last thing we're going to do is let this derail us or allow us to lose confidence in the play callers and each other and truly in our calling card is our brotherhood. So I'd be damned if we're going to allow that right now to lose any steam or not to be as valuable as it has been for us.
5: An intriguing matchup in week four might be a preview of something we see in January as the Jaguars visit the Bengals. Both teams are 2-1, and Liam Cohen's Jacksonville defense is allowing the fewest points per game in the league. But now, they have to try to contain Ja'Marr Chase, and it's got Cohen channeling his inner house pet that generally survives for about 3 weeks.
8: Yeah, goldfish mentality, right? I mean, that's what it has to be, though. Like, you know he's a potential Hall of Famer, right? And so, is he going to make some plays? Absolutely. It's just, it's about our response. About the way that we bounce back and the way that we continue to respond both collectively as a team and then individuals throughout the game. It's like, man, all right, he makes a play. Who cares? All right, let's go. It's about the next one. Strap up and line up and play the next one because you don't know what that next one could be.
5: Week four began here on Westwood One with Monday Night Football. In an electric atmosphere in Cleveland, the Browns built a 21-7 lead. But the Pittsburgh Steelers came back to tie the game in the final 2 minutes. That's when Deshaun Watson went to work and got his team to the edge of field goal range in the closing seconds.
9: Rex Sudahara will snap. Corey Bohorquez will hold. 56-yarder for Schmidt. It'll come from the left hash. Here's the snap. Ball down. The kick is on the way. End over end. It is good. Andre Schmidt drills it down the middle. And with 10 seconds to go, the Browns lead 27-24.
5: Ryan Racky here on Westwood One as the Browns win 27-24 to improve to 3-1. First-time head coach Todd Monken talked after the game.
10: It's still only three. And there's a lot of things we can continue to get better at. And we will, because our guys are humble and they're still hungry. And it's really cool because means the next one continues to matter. That's all you want to be. You just want to be in a position where the games matter, right? That's what we want to be in. That's what our fans want to be in. And that's what we're going to fight for every day.
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0: But up next, part of that hungry group Todd Monken was talking about, Browns linebacker Carson Schlesinger. 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

0: 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A big part of the Browns' 3-1 start has been their young and aggressive defense, and the man in the middle of that group is 23-year-old Carson Schlesinger. The former walk-on at UCLA literally burst onto the scene last year on his way to being named the NFL's Defensive Rookie of the Year. Now, he wears the green dot and uses his advanced football IQ and instincts to help the Browns' D play their signature style. Carson and I talked about that this week before Thursday Night Football. From the way you guys have been speaking as a defensive unit in the early part of this season, it seems like there's a buy-in from everybody that you are going to figure out a way to evolve and get better as you move on as a unit. It's not the easiest thing in the world to do, but it seems like your teammates have pretty much bought in, are they?
1: Yeah, I think that goes back to the coaching staff we have, especially on the defensive side of the ball, and the guys that we have in the defensive room. I mean, we've got guys who are in year one, and I think there's some guys who are on year 11 or 12, so we've got the whole spectrum. And I think just the brotherhood we've created over the years, or over the course of the year with OTAs and training camp and now the season is something special. And when you have that bond with each other, it makes it a whole lot easier to go out there and not only play hard for yourself, but for the guys next to you, because you know them on a personal level and you don't want to let them down, right? And so that's something, I mean, every week we come in knowing that, and I think that drives that push for development. I think we all want to go out there and be the best defense in the league and as best as we possibly can. And because of that, we're able to look at it and no nonsense our way through right through the week and make the corrections we have to make so that we can go out there and be our best the next week.
0: How is it that schools missed out on recruiting you out of high school, so you ended up walking on at UCLA?
1: I have no idea. I mean, you probably say, I mean, I was in California. That's when COVID happened. And, there wasn't really a senior season. No college. The year I went to college, every player had the opportunity to return. So teams weren't looking as much, but, whatever the case was, I think it all worked out. I mean, I ended up at a place that I eventually got a shot at and, great education in school as well. And so I was able to get, the best of both worlds with that and got a shot and was able to play. So I'm thankful for however it happened.
0: Your dad had said something interesting to you. I probably would mess the quote up, but he said something about the way you're perceived out there. What did he say to you?
1: Yeah, no, and that's something he preached, my whole life, my siblings' whole life with me is just, you got to be able to, if you really want to get what you're looking for or have success at what you want, it doesn't really matter how good you think you are or anything like that. You've got to be able to convince these other people who, in my case, it's their jobs, their livelihood, depending on who they put on the field, right? Can help them with success or not. You've got to be able to convince those people that they need to have you on the field. Otherwise they're, going to lose games and things like that because you're not out there. And so, that's just the mindset is it doesn't matter what I think. You got to make sure that the people who are in charge of it based off, how you work and everything like that can trust to put you out there. And, I think that that's something that just goes into every area of life as well. Just being willing to do whatever it takes to get to where you want.
0: Carson, it was really nice meeting you. Thanks for the time and good luck the rest of the way.
1: Yeah, thank you very much.
0: Let's find out what's happening around the NFL as we welcome in our NFL insider, Sports Illustrated's Albert Breer. Albert, how are you this week?
2: I'm doing great. Scott, how are you?
0: I'm good. And we just heard from Carson and a Browns team on Thursday night that took care of business, let the Steelers kind of come back into the ballgame, but still found a way to win 3-1. And I got to think there's a lot of people right now that are wondering, is this team for real? And when I say for real, I'm not saying Super Bowl champion, but is this team a true potential contender this year?
2: Are they going to win 11 games? I don't think so. But are they going to be in it into November and December? I think the potential for that is there. I think it starts with Todd Monken. And look, one thing that was apparent to me when I was at their camp this summer was there's just, I'd say, a new energy and kind of a vibe about the team that was unmistakable, And I think that's sort of indicative of how the guys have bought in. And I think if you've watched them the first four games, you can almost see the buy-in, right? Like in the way that they carry themselves on the field, how together they seem like they are. And that brings me to the second piece of it, which is like it's become a good environment for young players to develop in. And, really starting with the Travis Hunter trade and then continuing with the Myles Garrett trade, over the last 2 years, they've made moves that acknowledge we need to get younger. And there's reason for that. Like that core that Myles Garrett went to the playoffs a couple times with had aged out, and unfortunately for the Browns, because of the Deshaun Watson trade, they were really sapped of resources to inject youth into their roster in 22 and 23 and 24. So, over the last 2 years, they've stockpiled picks, and now you're seeing it. It's the second-year guys like Carson Schlesinger, like Mason Graham, who looked great in week three, got hurt last night. Feel like they dodged a bullet a little bit there. Harold Fannin, Quinshon Judkins, Dylan Sampson, and then now the rookies, you're seeing the rookies already playing really well. Spencer Fano has been great at left tackle. Denzel Boston, Casey Concepcion, at receiver. There's just, I think beyond just the vibe and what's apparent in the culture that's building there is you're starting to see a young core start to coalesce. And that's exciting for a couple of different reasons. Not the least of which is if you are drafting a young quarterback next year, we'll see what happens with Deshaun the rest of the year. But if you are drafting a young quarterback high next year, it looks like you're going to have a pretty good environment for him to come into if things keep going this way. Of course, with the caveat that you might play yourself out of position to take the one that you really want.
3: At the top, I was talking about some teams that have desperate situations early here, trying not to go 1-3 or 0-4. If you were to pick one out that is in the most desperate situation, I'm going to tee up for you that it could be the Rams because of the division they play in. Could 1-3 be unrecoverable in that division?
2: Well, I would give you the other team in LA, but I'll answer your question with the Rams. What I'm seeing with the Rams and what I've seen the last 2 weeks from the Rams, and I think the Australia game was an outlier for obvious reasons, I'm seeing the team that they're going to become. They blew the Giants out, and I think in that Denver game, you saw every sign of where they're going. That didn't mean they won the game, no. And I thought Denver was plucky. Denver got some breaks too. That much is obvious with the call late in the game. But even with everything happening the way that it happened, Matthew Stafford almost brought him back again at the end. So I just look at the Rams. They're playing without Puka Nacua. They're playing without Myles Garrett, and I think if you're looking close enough, you can see what they're going to be. And so does it make it more difficult? Yes. Would losing a game this weekend in Philadelphia be tough? Yes. Is the cost of it going to be not making the playoffs? I don't think so. But to your point, what it could mean is what these sorts of things meant last year for them, which was they had to go to Seattle to play the NFC Championship game. So I would tell you, I don't feel worse about them as a team, but when you're in that environment and in that division, and the idea that losing a game you shouldn't or dropping a game here or there won't cost you, you're not paying attention to what happened at the end of last year where they lost a really close game in Seattle in the regular season, which wound up in a really weird way with the 2-point conversion and everything else. And that wound up putting them on the road in the playoffs where they lost by 4 points, where you could argue the home field advantage might have been the difference between them getting to the Super Bowl or not.
3: So you have their roommates at SoFi in a bigger, more desperate situation.
2: Yeah, it's because of the schedule. I think their cushion was the two games at the top of their schedule, the Cardinals and the Raiders. And the Cardinals have fought their ass off, and the Raiders are 3-0. So both teams, I think, are better than any of us thought they'd be. But they needed to go 2-0 in those games because of the way their schedule is set up. And now they go to Seattle. Then they have Kansas. Then they have Denver at home. Then they go to Kansas City. Then they have their bye. Then they have the Rams. That's technically a road game. It's a SoFi, so you don't really count that as a road game. And they have the Texans and Ravens. So that's their next six games. And they're already 0-3. So if they were 2-1 right now, you'd have the cushion. It's even if we lose the next, like, say we lose two of the next three, we're still at 500. If they lose two of the next three, they're 1-5. And so, like, I don't know where the path out is here. I think it takes them out of the division race, you know, because of who else is in the division, same as the Rams, where you got the Chiefs, who I think are really good, the Broncos, who I think are really good there. And now, you know, you're fighting with, you know, six or seven other teams in the AFC to get one of the three wild card spots. It's a tough place to be.
3: We saw the first pieces of what might fall into place before the trade deadline, which, by the way, isn't for like 5 weeks until November 10th. But we saw J.J. McCarthy get dealt to the New York Giants this week and Joey Porter Jr. get traded to the Dallas Cowboys. That Porter trade, obviously Dallas needs defensive help. They made a deal, and it sounds like it came together reasonably quickly once that conversation started.
2: Yeah, so this one was interesting because the Steelers wanted a lot if they were going to move on from him. And, you know, the Cowboys had reached out to them early. And the Cowboys, of course, have a relationship with the Steelers. They did a deal last year for George Pickens. They did a deal this summer for Broderick Jones. So they've done business together. And the Cowboys had checked in early in the offseason on a bunch of different defensive players across the league. You know, back in March, it was Max Crosby. At the start of training camp, they started looking around at corner. And so they made a call on Joey Porter. They made a call on Christian Gonzalez in New England. And, you know, they were just trying to make sure that they turned over every rock if there was an opportunity somewhere. They stayed in touch with the Steelers. It was a no. It was a no. It was a no. And then this week happened. And, you know, Joey Porter Jr. was in the team's walkthrough with the first defense on Monday and Tuesday. All signs were that he was going to play. And then a very, very light practice on Wednesday, Porter went to the coaches and told him his back was acting up and pulled himself out of the practice. And at that point, the Steelers said, that's enough. And the front office worked aggressively over the course of the afternoon. They called the Cowboys in mid-afternoon. And just before they all went to bed, the deal was done. So it happened that quickly. The groundwork had been laid for a while, but obviously the price had to come down a little bit with the Steelers so motivated to move him off the roster. And that's why they were so motivated to do it, because after he missed the first three games, after some of the passive aggressive stuff that had happened back and forth, for him to, you know, give the team the impression that he was going to play for 3 days and then pull himself out on the day before the game was a bridge too far.
3: New opportunity for J.J. McCarthy, or, you know, there's a lot built into there due to the fact that Jameis Winston just signed an extension with the New York Giants. So how does that all play out for the rest of the year?
2: I mean, I think it's just kind of like a wait and see, you know, and you put him in and you develop him in the system. And I think the good news here for J.J. is that this is an offense built for Jackson Dart from a skill set perspective. When they were coming out of college, you know, McCarthy in 24 and then Dart in 25, they profiled similarly, you know. They were guys that were good in movement, that were good, you know, in the RPO game. They had some moxie. I think most people would tell you that J.J. has a little bit of a stronger arm. Jackson probably has a little more arm talent and that he can change speeds in the ball a little bit better. But they're similar. So the offense is set up in a way that should benefit J.J. McCarthy. I just have two questions with that. Number one, is that what he needs right now? Does he need to be playing? Now, he needs playing time eventually, right? But is that what's best for his development? Is it to play right now? And we all know what's going to happen. If Jameis Winston has two or three bad games, J.J. McCarthy will be all over the back page, right? That's just New York. You know, and then the second thing is, if they play him that way, does he hold up? You know, and it's just such a tricky thing. And I think in certain ways, it's similar to Trey Lance a few years ago, where, you know, we all thought those guys were going to perfect situations, you know, where Trey Lance went to San Francisco and J.J. went to Minnesota, and it seemed great. But those guys, both for different reasons, some reasons were the same, both just needed to play and needed somebody to commit to them and ride out some development time with them. And both those guys got that longer leash, J.J. in 25 and Trey in 22. And then those guys got hurt and they struggled and they weren't going to get that leash again because those teams are contending teams. And so it's sort of the double-edged sword of going to a team like that, right? It's like yeah, it's great. You got great coaching. You got great teammates, all the rest of it. But if you really need to develop and you need your team to ride out your struggles, there might be a little less patience there. And we'll see. I mean, the Giants, if they throw him out there, like, are they going to be patient with him? I think the same question exists.
3: Albert, thanks so much. We appreciate it. We will talk to you again next week.
2: All right. Thanks, Scott.
4: Fourth and goal from the three. It's an empty set. Waller and Hubbard to the left. Three receivers bunched right. Young the snap. Quick throw to the end zone. Wide open. Chuba Hubbard for a touchdown. His second receiving touchdown of the Young season. He scored one early last week as well. Bryce Young, touchdown pass number four on this Young season.
3: Anish Shroff on the Carolina Panthers radio network is a newly minted captain with a new long-term contract. Continues to just do his job for his team. If you're listening to this show, you likely know Chuba Hubbard's name. Now in his sixth season, the Oklahoma State product has been a Carolina Panther since arriving in the NFL in 2021. He got there as part of a crowded running back room led by Christian McCaffrey. And although the faces have changed, there's still always been another back who shared or taken Chuba's spotlight. But that kind of thing doesn't sound like it means much to him. A humble and family-oriented young man from Canada. His teammates call him a culture setter. Chuba and I talked this week as he got ready for Sunday Night Football against the Lions. And we began by talking about the Panthers' offense, which has put up more points in three games than any Carolina team in history.
5: Yeah, I mean, I think from the play calling to obviously us executing the plays from top down, I think everyone's been doing a great job. I think like there's still some stuff we're leaving out there. We haven't found our best yet, but we're doing a pretty good job. So yeah, it's a good feeling to know that we're on pace to where we want to be.
3: Seems like there's more of an emphasis this year on trying to push the ball down the field. Does that change your contribution and your role offensively?
5: No, I mean, I always say regardless if it's running, passing, running, not me passing. I don't have an arm, unfortunately, like that. But running, blocking, catching, whatever it is, I'm going to do my best to help out there. And obviously, we have a bunch of great receivers that can take the top off and make big plays, explosive plays down the field. So that is a tribute to that.
3: Your teammates, your coaching staff, they talk about that. They talk about those things that you do when you don't have the ball in your hand, the ability to block, the ability to contribute in any way you can when you're on the field. It sounds like that's something that you have prided yourself on really since coming to the NFL. Is that true?
5: Yeah, I mean, anytime I'm on the field, I want to be able to affect the game and more than anything, do my job at a high level, even if it's something that isn't deemed sexy or whatever like that. But there's a bunch of moving parts just in a single play. And sometimes one thing could be off and that's what stops a play from being successful. So I think we all pride ourselves, especially on the offensive side, of not being a guy that's going to allow the play not to work because of ourselves. So it's a good thing to have in a group.
3: You're a captain now and you've kind of carried yourself that way almost from the beginning, but being named the captain, putting the C on the jersey, did that mean something?
5: Yeah. I mean, like you said, I kind of always looked at myself as a leader. That's kind of how I've always been throughout my entire life. When I first came to Carolina, that was the first thing I said when I was getting scouted was, I want to be able to change the culture here. I want to be able to change the trajectory of the team and the program and help be a part of that in any way possible. And regardless of having that title, you have to carry yourself that way. We have a bunch of captains that weren't named captains that lead and do great things like that. With that being said, obviously, it's an honor for my teammates to vote me as a captain. I don't take that for granted.
3: That's a pretty confident way of looking at things about who you are and what you intend to be, especially when you get to the league and you become a Panther as a backup to a guy like Christian McCaffrey.
5: Yeah, I mean, I was very fortunate to have a guy like that in my room that's, you know, the ultimate professional, does everything right, a great leader, a great player, great on and off the field. It was a great example set for me early on. And obviously, I was a pretty, not as much anymore, but I was pretty wild, young, passionate back that liked to voice his opinion a lot and kind of get rah-rah on a lot of guys. Kind of bucked them the wrong way, but I had to earn my respect and I made sure I did that.
3: You look back at that now, you think about how young you were then and about how much you have grown experience-wise now, but I'm going to guess you probably wouldn't have wanted to take that out of you back then any more than you would want to be doing necessarily all of that right now.
5: Yeah, I mean, all I'll say is, like, I'm going to be authentically myself 1,000%. I'm forever trying to grow and be a better person on and off the field, but of course a better leader and player. And as that happens, you evolve into different people, and obviously you're the same person at the core, but you just learn to be better in those moments. And if you're really chasing or seeking that to be the best version of yourself, you know that there's some things you got to add to and some things you got to take back from.
3: We're talking with Carolina Panthers running back Chuba Hubbard. You were pretty young growing up in Canada when you decided that you were, in a lot of ways, going to be responsible for your family, for your mom, for your sister. Where did that call come from in you?
5: Yeah, I mean, I think a big thing for me was my family, just like anyone's, had their struggles. And, you know, I see my mom work really hard growing up, do everything, and I just seen the effects it has just on all of us and how much it meant to her to just be able to take care of her kids. And I don't know what planted in my heart that I wanted to be able to do that. But I think just at a young age, God just put it on my soul and put it on my mind to be able to take care of my family and do my best to try to, you know, change the trajectory of where our life's going to go. And from this point on, and I was probably like 6 years old, and I had these dreams to do these things and to help my family in so many ways. And it was just a fire that was always lit in me and will forever be lit in me. So I think it just comes from my faith in God and then also just having such a great family.
3: The translation of your first name is Gift of God, right?
5: Mm-hmm.
3: There you go.
5: Yeah.
3: Was it football? Was football what you thought was going to be that way, even from that young an age?
5: I started track when I was about 6 years old. And then I got into football when I was around 9. So originally I thought it was going to be track. I was actually very fortunate enough to be gifted in track quite well at a young age. So I did well there, made national teams, got to travel just based off making those teams and stuff. That kind of like showed me, okay, you might have a chance with this later on if you stay consistent and work hard. And football came along and it kind of just, I picked it up pretty fast. And obviously the rest was history from there. But yeah.
3: You have had to, I guess I'm going to try to say, prove yourself kind of again and again and again in the NFL. You know, you came in, as we said, behind Christian McCaffrey, but there's always been something that you have had to almost vault over to be able to do what you do, and you have done that. Is that part of who you are right now as well? Is there a little bit of a chip that's always going to live on your shoulder for the ability to be able to do that?
5: Yeah, I mean, I think 1,000%. I always like to attribute to my faith and the things God put me through that never just lets me get too comfortable. I always have to stay hungry, and that's something that I've always had to deal with my entire life, so it's definitely become who I am. And I, you know, at times I think a lot of people will take it as like, why? I want to be able to just relax in this position and know that this or that. But I think forever being hungry and chasing something is what can lead you to greatness. So I take pride in that, and I definitely always have a chip on my shoulder.
3: When you're an athlete, and people who are listening to this, most of them aren't, and you know that a couple of years ago you had 293 touches and 1,366 yards, you got to the end zone, pretty clear example of what you're capable of doing if a team decides to put the ball in your hands. How do you avoid the impulse to say, well, come on, get me the ball?
5: I think I just remember, like, it takes a lot of work to get that stuff done. But at the same time, I'm humble enough to know that regardless of how things need to get done, my biggest focus is winning. Obviously, I think anybody always wants to say, I want the ball, I want this or that. But in my truest of truths, like, honestly, in my heart, I care about winning the most. So, I mean, we saw last year how things shaped out, injury and stuff like that. And we were winning games, and I was happy doing that. Obviously, you want to be able to attribute to the team and be a part of the success, no doubt. But at the end of the day, I look at last year as a reflection, and I was living some of the things I once prayed for. Maybe not exactly how I thought it would be, but I was getting things that I asked God for years. So I think a lot of times we often want things the way we want them. Sometimes they happen a little differently, but regardless, what you want in your heart, and if you work towards those things, you'll receive them. So I just attribute myself to working hard, being me every single day, and regardless of the outcome, I know that I hold true to that.
3: Is the fact that there are a bunch of kids in Sherwood Park to get to see NFL players now and be able to experience a little bit more about what the game is like, is that some of you paying back the road you were on? And is that some of you thinking that maybe someday there's going to be some guys who lead a path, maybe not the exact path, but a path like Chuba Hubbard?
5: Yeah, I mean, being in Edmonton, being in Sherwood Park, I mean, growing up, I don't think I ever saw an NFL player or NBA player, like any type of professional athlete, obviously CFL, of course, but I never got the opportunity to really see that. I saw some track guys, but that was like a dream of mine. And even the CFL guys were like heroes to me. So I just knew the impact little things like that had on me at a young age. So for me to be able to go back home, show face, be with the kids, be in the community, and then also bring back a bunch of guys that play on the Ravens, play on the Chargers, play on the Bears, play on the Steelers, teams that all these kids love growing up. It's like, I try to tell them, like, you guys come, you don't realize, like, you're instantly like superstars here. People are going crazy, like, cause it's just not something they used to. So it's definitely a blessing to do that.
3: Chuba, thanks so much for the time. Appreciate it. It was nice meeting you. Good luck the rest of the way.
5: Appreciate it, Scott. Have a good one.
3: Chuba Hubbard and the Carolina Panthers host the Detroit Lions on Sunday Night Football. Our coverage begins with NFL Sunday at 7:30 Eastern Time. Up next, it's been 20 years since the Saints went marching in, carrying the hearts of an entire region and community. We'll take a look back. 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

0: they let the clock run out, it is all over. The Saints have defeated the Colts 31-17. The New Orleans Saints have won their first Super Bowl championship.
1: 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The beginning of that Saints march came after the devastation of Hurricane Katrina. Following one of the deadliest storms in history in late August of 2005, a fairly new head coach was waiting for his team to return to their home stadium. He was also looking for a quarterback. Hall of Famer Drew Brees told me about the genesis of this inspiring chapter when he and I spoke back in February.
2: Sean had only been there a month, you know, in New Orleans as the head coach. And, I mean, I'll never forget when I got the call. I was in the Arby's drive-thru in Birmingham, Alabama, rehabbing my shoulder, right? And I don't recognize the number, but I'm like, hey, I got to pick it up. You know, this might be important. Who knows? I'm looking for a job. And it's, hey, Drew Brees, this is Sean Payton. And I remember covering up the phone and looking over at my father-in-law because he would drive me to rehab every day. Because I'd had surgery in Birmingham with Dr. James Andrews, and then now I'm doing all my rehab there. I lived there for 4 months trying to get back. And I remember covering up the phone and looking over at my father-in-law, and I said, who is Sean Payton? Yeah, that was the beginning right there. I'll tell you what, you know, what was so important to me was on our visit to New Orleans, my wife and I, look, I didn't know if I was going to be able to come back and play. You know, I'm an ultra confident individual, and yet I was faced with the realities of my injury and everything. And I mean, I just saw this unwavering confidence from this guy, this first time head coach, in me, and truly feeling like he had hand selected me, like, you're my guy. And I know you're gonna come back. And not only that, but we're gonna build this thing around you. We're taking all the things that you were great at in San Diego, and we're taking all the things that I know you'll be great at with this West Coast offense. We're gonna blend it together, and we're gonna build this around you. And it's gonna be a collaboration. And it's gonna be great. And I will forever be in his debt for that. And honestly, every day that I played, I did it to prove him right. Every day.
1: That's a statement. And again, you were put in a position, like you said, where it was kind of built around you. And over the course of time, it kind of grew to be you, an extension of you. The comfort level of playing in something like that has to be amazing.
2: Yeah, it was, again, his confidence in me was meant the world. There was still the reality of me, you know, needing to get this shoulder back. But man, slowly but surely, it was, you know, one throw one day would be the one, and then it was two throws, and it was four throws, and it was 10 throws, and then it was all of a sudden every throw was the way it was supposed to be. And then as I was gaining confidence in the offense, and as he empowered me more, hey, you're going to be the one IDing the mic, you're going to be the one running 2 minute, you're going to be the one. And it's like, all right. And it was like the more that he put on me, it was just the more that it strengthened me and equipped me to where we were able to go with our careers there together and what we were able to build and be a part of.
1: As for the rest of the football world, knowing that New Orleans was back, that message was clearly delivered in the game being commemorated this week. Monday Night Football has the Saints hosting the Falcons here on Westwood One, the same matchup from September 25th, 2006, the night the Saints returned home from one of the worst nightmares a community could imagine. With more, here's Steve Futterman.
3: This is very serious, and it's of the highest nature.
0: August 28th, 2005, the night before Katrina struck, there were ominous warnings.
4: We cannot stress enough the danger this hurricane poses to Gulf Coast communities. I urge all citizens to put their own safety and the safety of their families first by moving to safe ground.
0: Weather forecasts showed Katrina increasing in strength as it made its way directly towards New Orleans.
5: Now, as you look at the satellite photograph, we've seen more and more of the eye becoming more apparent there, and so that's an indication that this thing is gaining strength and probably on the verge of becoming a Category 4 hurricane as it continues to move.
0: The next day it struck, and when the city's levee system failed, it unleashed unimagined death and destruction. This memorable 911 emergency call as floodwaters reached the top of this woman's home.
6: So I'm going to die. The water is steady rising in the attic, ma'am. And I'm a child in the attic.
0: With 80% of the city underwater, it was soon apparent the New Orleans Saints would have to find somewhere else to play. Games were moved to San Antonio, Baton Rouge, and New Jersey.
7: Welcome back to Giants Stadium, everybody. This is technically a home game for the New Orleans Saints, displaced by Hurricane Katrina.
0: With the Superdome suffering serious damage, it was unclear when the Saints would return. An ambitious plan, though, soon emerged. As unrealistic as it may have seemed, the Saints would return the following season. And on September 25th, 2006, 56 weeks after Katrina, a Monday night football game. The Saints against the Atlanta Falcons.
7: 392 days ago, one of the worst natural disasters in history nearly wiped New Orleans and its surroundings completely off the map. Now, just 13 months after Hurricane Katrina struck the Gulf region, we are back in one of the best venues in sports, as the NFL and the Saints are ready to show us that you can go home again.
0: Perhaps never has a football game meant more to a city.
8: It is still remembered as the first real step towards anyone here believing that the city would survive and revive.
0: Actor-comedian Harry Shearer has lived in New Orleans since 2005.
8: The return of the Saints was profoundly significant as a signal that New Orleans had a chance to come back.
0: The game was full of emotions.
7: Right-footed. It got a block! To the five, the Saints are going to recover! Touchdown, New Orleans!
0: Steve Gleason's block punt has come to symbolize the Saints' return and the city's recovery. Today, Gleason is battling ALS. He cannot speak on his own. He uses a device that speaks the words he wants to say.
9: That moment connected my life to New Orleans in a way I never could have planned. 20 years later, I feel the love. And I'm grateful to be here for whatever comes next.
10: Deuce McAllister, running on a surgically repaired knee, gains 3 to the 23.
0: Another Saints star was running back Deuce McAllister, who ran for 81 yards.
11: For 3 hours, we wanted to be able to give our fans hope and let them take their minds off of all of the other stuff. All of the other stuff for 3 hours. That's what we tried to do. And that game, I'll never forget Coach Payton just saying, it will be like the Super Bowl. It was bigger than the Super Bowl. It was bigger than the Super Bowl. It was perfect.
7: A joyous night in New Orleans has come to an end on the football field. Let the party begin. The Saints win it. They beat Atlanta, and they do it resoundingly, 23-3.
0: When it was over, some Saint fans had tears in their eyes. Harry Shearer says 2 decades later, the game still resonates.
8: It was a civic renewal signal that I think so far exceeded the importance of a football game. It was a signal that we would come back.
0: And in the Saints locker room after the game,
12: I can't split this ball up 500,000 ways. I can't do that. I can't cut it up into 500,000 pieces, all right, to give to everybody in this city. But this game ball is going to everybody in this city. This city is getting this game ball from our organization, this team.
0: The game ball was dedicated appropriately to the city of New Orleans. I'm Steve Futterman.
1: Thanks, Steve. A heartfelt and inspiring moment for a community thrust together by circumstance, but risen again by cooperation and determination. That's going to do it for another edition of NFL Insider. 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Jamie Erdahl and Doug Peterson host the pregame show beginning at 7 Eastern Time. Reminder to join us as well for Sunday Night Football. Ryan Racky and Mike Golic have all the action from Charlotte as the Panthers host the Lions. The producer of NFL Insider is Nick Pope. Executive producer Mike Eby. The senior vice president of sports for Cumulus Media and Westwood One is Bruce Gilbert. Now, for Albert Breer and Steve Futterman and the rest of our crew, I'm Scott Graham. Thanks for joining us. 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
7: Welcome to the month of October in the NFL. This may not have been the season you were expecting so far. From Westwood One, this is NFL Preview. Hi, everybody, along with former NFL offensive lineman Ross Tucker, Scott Graham, getting you set for week number four in the National Football League. Am I right, Ross? Is this a little bit different than we were expecting?
9: Yes, I think it's a lot of bit different than what we were expecting. If you look at some of the 3-0 teams like the Las Vegas Raiders and the Minnesota Vikings, and certainly some of the 0-3 teams like the LA Chargers and Houston Texans. But this is the way the NFL is, and hard to believe we're already in October, man. I mean, we're already 1 month in.
7: So we started out with Sunday Night Football here on the program, and our Westwood One broadcast will emanate from Carolina, where the Panthers take on the Detroit Lions. Lions come in 2-1. Panthers are 1-2. Lions are 14-5 in primetime under Dan Campbell, but they've lost their last three road primetime games. This looks like it might be a shootout.
9: It's absolutely going to be a shootout. The Lions have struggled defensively all season so far. They're starting safeties, Kirby Joseph, Brian Branch, still on IR. And for Carolina, both of their corners went down in the loss last Sunday in Cleveland, J.C. Horn and Michael Jackson. So we already know the Lions score 30 points a game. That's going up against teams with healthy corners. Carolina won't have either one of theirs.

0: Stanford football returns to the farm for back-to-back home games. 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
3: Played much better on the defensive side of the ball. And how about Marcus Mariota and the Commanders? It's not like they were moving the ball that great, but they made enough plays to beat the defending Super Bowl champion Seahawks and end that winning streak. One of these teams is going to fly back from London feeling a lot better about themselves at 2-2.
4: Ross, you were there as week four got underway in Cleveland. An electric atmosphere, a back-and-forth game that came down to a late Cleveland field goal and a Browns defensive stand to put it away.
5: 10 seconds remain in the game. Rodgers gets the snap, rolling out to his right. Rodgers looking, stops his feet, loads up, takes a shot, deep down the field, got a man there! It is intercepted! It is picked off by Grant Delpit, and that'll do it! The Browns are going to win the game, and Cleveland will go to 3-1.
4: Ryan Radke with the call here on Westwood One as the Browns beat the Pittsburgh Steelers 27-24. That means that Cleveland is now a 3-1 team. The Pittsburgh Steelers fall to 2-2. Coming up, who's going to leave week four in first place in the AFC West?
6: You would never say that a first down is the same as a touchdown, so why would you say that campaign shares are the same as sales? 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
4: 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We continue getting you ready for week four. Not sure anybody had two 3-0 teams meeting at Allegiant Stadium this week when Kansas City takes on the Las Vegas Raiders. Here's one that I never would have believed. Patrick Mahomes has never faced a team that's 3-0 or better.
3: What?
4: Ever.
3: How is that possible?
4: I don't know.
3: I might have to AI fact check you on that one.
4: All right.

0: I will say this. Who would have thought it'd be the Raiders this year would be the 3-0 team? Both of these teams lost double-digit games last year. So for them to both get off to 3-0 starts is super impressive. You know, the Raiders have done it a couple times on the road. You know, being able to do it at the Saints, that's probably their most impressive win in my mind. And the Chiefs kind of just keep rolling along with Patrick Mahomes playing about as well as he has from the pocket in years. I mean, he really looks comfortable again from the pocket. Maybe it's because he's just staying there longer or wants to trust it more because he's coming off the knee injury. I don't know, but they're making some sweet music in the pocket there, him throwing it to Travis Kelce and the other guys. Meanwhile, for the Raiders, what a story. I mean, just what a story. Kirk Cousins, multiple touchdown passes every game, clearly very comfortable in Clint Kubiak's scheme. And, you know, Brock Bowers helped quite a bit on Sunday, getting him in the lineup. Man, he is the most dynamic tight end in the NFL. The Raiders hosting a matchup of unbeatens, the marquee game on CBS. Very, very cool.
1: Broncos had a big comeback win against the Rams on Sunday night. Now they go to San Francisco to take on a Niners team that is 3-0. It's the fourth time they've been that under Kyle Shanahan. If they get to 4-0, each time they've made the Super Bowl.
0: Well, they got a chance. You know, unfortunately for them, they're just continuing to get banged up. Nick Bosa last week in practice. You know, now Mike Evans got hurt in the victory over the Cardinals. This just kind of seems like the way the Niners are going to have to go about it. Meanwhile, for the Broncos, they just can't get off to a good start. You know, it's super impressive, actually, that they're 2-1 coming from behind by double-digit deficits against the Jaguars and the Rams. I think those are two of the top five or six teams in the NFL. At least I have them there in the Ross Tucker podcast power rankings, and the Broncos being able to come from behind down double digits. I don't know that you want to be in the business of doing that, though, every week.
1: The Chargers are 0-3, and if that is shocking enough to Chargers fans, the rest of the schedule after this week at Seattle includes games against Denver, Kansas City, the Rams, Houston, and Baltimore. This is not going to get any easier. Seattle coming off their first loss of the season last week in Washington.
0: What a golden opportunity that the Chargers missed on Sunday. I mean, five takeaways. You're plus four in the turnover differential in a game, and you're not able to win. That's a brutal loss for the Chargers. Meanwhile, the Seahawks have just been so, so consistent under their head coach, Mike McDonald. And I thought Darnold really did some good things to Smith and Jigba last week. I fully expect the Seahawks to bounce back. And to your point about the schedule for the Chargers, yet another really, really tough game for L.A.
1: Coming up, can the Eagles continue their dominance of the Rams and send the preseason favorites to a 1-3 start?
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1: We continue along on NFL preview for week 4 in the National Football League. Lincoln Financial Field will be the place for the Eagles and the Rams. Seems like it happens a lot. Well, they've met 4 times in the last 3 seasons. Philly has won all 4 of those games. Eagles are coming off a really poor performance on Monday Night Football. And on Sunday Night Football, the Rams let one get away in Denver.
0: And that's why I feel like this is an especially tough spot for the Eagles. I mean, it's a short week. Thankfully, at least for them, they are playing at home. But it's just hard for me to picture this Rams team being 1-3 after the first 4 games. I'm willing to more or less throw away the Australia game. They were dominant against the Giants, and really they controlled most of the action against the Broncos. The pick 6 from Stafford to Hufanga was obviously the biggest difference in the game. It's been talked about a lot in terms of the pass interference penalty late, but I'm expecting the Rams to come in here and play really well. I think the Eagles have a bunch of things going against them, one of which is it's hard to imagine the Rams 1-3. The other one is hard to imagine the Eagles, you know, beating the Rams 5 straight times. They beat them 4 straight times. And then the biggest thing is the Eagles just really haven't played all that well so far. They looked really bad Monday night, to your point. I think they'll bounce back and play better. I'm just not sure it'll be enough against Matthew Stafford and the Rams, especially with Puka Nacua being poised to make his return.
1: Cardinals and the Giants have the 2 worst records in the NFC over the last decade. They get together at MetLife Stadium. Arizona's 1-2. The Giants are 2-1, and if John Harbaugh can get his team to 3-1 the way Jameis Winston is playing at quarterback right now, that's a heck of an accomplishment for a first season.
0: It would be incredible. You know, the Cardinals, they've been able to put up a decent amount of points in some of their games and move the football with Brissett throwing it to McBride and Michael Wilson and what Jeremiah Love has done. That trio, along with Brissett, more or less gives the Cardinals a puncher's chance in every game they played. Meanwhile, for the Giants, you know, they're really led by their defense as much as anything. We saw that last week against Tennessee, where they didn't even score a touchdown, and they still won the game. The issue is their defense is just getting thinner and thinner. Now they lose Brian Burns, who I think is their best defensive player. He's done for the year with a torn ACL and meniscus damage. So you wonder if the Giants can continue to take on all this water in terms of these injuries and still be able to win. This feels like a major swing game for both these teams. If the Giants get to 3-1, that's huge. If the Cardinals could even just get to 2-2 and be .500 after 4 games, I think they'd be feeling pretty good about that.
1: If you look at the numbers early in the season, they can't look a whole lot worse for the Green Bay Packers, and now they go to Tampa Bay to take on the Bucs, who, with Baker Mayfield out, looks like they might be starting the first Kansas alum at quarterback in the NFL since 1987. That would be Jalen Daniels.
0: Isn't it remarkable? And by the way, Scott did say Jalen Daniels, not Jaden Daniels. Jaden Daniels does, in fact, still play for Washington. It's year 3. It's just a wild thing because 6 months ago, not a single person would have predicted that in week 4, Jalen Daniels would be starting an NFL game. Nobody would have even thought necessarily he'd be on a team as an undrafted rookie free agent. The Bucs liked him. They made him the number 2. They're going to see what he can do against the Packers team that's really reeling. They lost Jaden Reed for the season. They signed 3 veteran offensive linemen this week. It's just a mess up in Green Bay.
1: It's the battle for Texas at NRG Stadium, but the Cowboys and the Texans, Russ, they've got a combined record of 1-5.
0: Yeah, not the start that they were looking for in Texas for either one of these teams. And it's been like heartbreak losses for both of them every time they've lost. You've got the Texans' stellar defense going against that high-flying Cowboys offense. The problem is Texans really don't move the ball all that well or put points up, and the Cowboys defense isn't very good. If you could combine the two Texas teams into one team, man, you would have a heck of a squad. That's not how it works. And, you know, there's a rivalry between these cities. This will be a hotly contested game. Really looking forward to it. Feels like another swing game here. There's a bunch of them in week four.
1: Coming up, it's a battle between former number one picks in Cincinnati.
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1: 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We continue our preview of week four, and I take you back for this ball game that's being played in Cincinnati this week to the national title game in 2020 when Joe Burrow and Trevor Lawrence faced off. Well, they're going to face off again with the Bengals hosting the Jags, both teams at 2-1. And this is a really, really interesting and actually pretty big game in terms of the AFC here in week four.
0: Massive game. I fully anticipate both of these teams making the playoffs, and I believe that they are both legitimate Super Bowl contenders. Watching the Jaguars against the Patriots, second time this year, I saw one team so utterly dominate the other team that it looked like it was college or maybe even high school. Both times it was the Jags. It was the Jags against the Browns week one. It was the Jags against the Patriots week three. Super impressed with that team, really on both sides of the ball. Conversely, the Bengals coming off a tough loss in Pittsburgh, a game that quite frankly, if it weren't for two major miscues on special teams, the Bengals still would have won that game, even though they had dropped coverages and the Steelers had a bunch of big plays against them. I still really like this Bengals team. This feels like a game with a decent amount of points back and forth. The last team with the ball wins kind of game.
1: The Baltimore Ravens host the Tennessee Titans this week at M&T Bank Stadium. That means that Derrick Henry gets his first opportunity to go up against the team that he played for 8 seasons. He's their all-time touchdown leader in terms of rushing touchdowns, second leading rusher in Titans history. And with an 0-3 Titans team coming in, this isn't going to look good for the road team.
0: It's kind of hard to believe that he hasn't played against the Titans yet in Baltimore, but obviously that is the case. And Derrick Henry is like a medical marvel to me. I mean, the fact that he's still doing this at this age, at that size, with the amount of punishment he's taken, it's truly incredible. And there's still some Titans players that were there when he was there. Jeffrey Simmons, one of them. They are fully well aware of what Derrick Henry with a full head of steam is like. The Titans just have to figure out a way to score some points. I mean, Brian Daboll's the OC. He's trying to work with Cam Ward. They move the ball at times. They just cannot get enough points on the board to give their team a better chance to win these games.
1: New York Jets haven't won a game against the Bears in Chicago since Bill Parcells was the head coach and Glenn Foley was their quarterback back in 1997. Of course, they don't play them that often, but Bears are coming off a big win over the Eagles, a dominating win in the second half of that game. You and I were texting back and forth during it, and Chicago got it done despite the fact they didn't have their quarterback.
0: No, but the guy they did have, Case Keenum, played lights out. I could hardly be more impressed by a guy that, let's be honest, probably thought he'd never play in another game. You know, as the third string quarterback in Chicago, who would have thought he'd be starting Monday night and then lighting up the Eagles the way he did. Now the Jets come to town off of back-to-back really heartbreaking losses. The good news for the Jets is Geno Smith is playing really good football. And if he plays in this game like he played against Detroit last week, they absolutely have a chance to pull off this upset.
1: Minnesota Vikings, they have the second fewest total yards of any team to start 3-0 since 1970. The defense has been winning it for them. They have the Dolphins coming to town this week, a team that has not led in a game yet this year, Ross.
0: I think I saw where the Vikings have the most punts in the NFL so far. You wouldn't think that would lead to being undefeated, but their defense has been that good, and I guess a punt is better than an interception or fumble in terms of keeping you in the game, which is what I think the Dolphins will do. I think the Dolphins will be able to stay in this game. You know, they have a lot of familiarity with Brian Flores and that defense with so many of their guys coming over from Green Bay, including Malik Willis. This is a sneaky game in the sense I think it's going to be closer than people realize.
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1: 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If it's Monday Night Football, it's on Westwood One. Ross, this is an interesting matchup as well for Monday Night Football. The Falcons look like an entirely different team their last time out, and the Saints continue to be competitive, although they've got flaws.
0: Yeah, and you know, you got first place on the line in the NFC South, even though they're both 1-2. I feel like that win for the Falcons against Green Bay last Thursday night, it just was massive on a couple different levels. Number one, it helps all the guys buy into the new head coach, Kevin Stefanski, and what he's preaching. Plus, there's some buy-in there with Penix Jr. now. You know, hey, when we have this guy playing quarterback, when he's out there, we're in a good spot. And so I think the Falcons are going to be able to continue to ride that momentum with Penix Jr. and this offense. They're just so talented at the skill positions led by Bijan Robinson. Meanwhile, for the Saints, that was a tough loss. That was a really tough loss to the Raiders because I felt like they did enough offensively yet again. Tyler Shuck is up there among the league leaders in passing yardage, passing touchdowns. It almost, if you look at his numbers, it almost looks like when Drew Brees was there. However, they're still just 1-2. This is a win they desperately need to have, a primetime game at home. Feels like a game that if the Saints really do want to win that division and think they have a chance, and I do think they do, this is one they got to get done.
1: All right, that's going to do it for this edition of NFL Preview. Ross, talk again next week.
0: Sounds great. Thank you, Scott.
1: 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Coordinating producers Brian Finkelstein and Aaron Cummins. Executive producer Mike Eby. The senior vice president of sports for Cumulus Media and Westwood One is Bruce Gilbert. Now for Ross Tucker, I'm Scott Graham. 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
16: Baseball. I just want to talk about what the atmosphere you think is going to be here tonight. Since you got here in 2021, this should be the biggest crowd that the Rays have had in quite some time. What is your best memory in terms of most hyped atmosphere at a game at the Trop?
17: Yeah, I don't know. I feel like anytime we're playing the Yankees or the Red Sox at home on a weekend, you know, the fans are usually here and loud. I would say probably the postseason too, and was it 23 when we played Texas here? But I feel like it was a day game. I don't know, man. Those weekend series against Boston or New York seem to be the loudest to me. So I expect this one to be head and shoulders above those for sure.
18: You have been the ringleader of a really good defensive team. How much does defense matter to this team?
17: Oh, tremendously. I think, you know, with everything that goes into our roster and how we're built and what we're able to work with, I feel like pitching and defense is kind of the backbone for our team. Of course, you got people like Junior and Johnny and Yandy that swing it too, but I feel like pitching and defense has always been our recipe ever since I've been here and that I've been drafted by the Rays, and that's been kind of our key to success. I feel like this year is even more so of that. You have our rotation that's been lights out all season, the back end of the bullpen that's been great, and then defensively up the middle and pretty much everywhere. I feel like everybody's played up to or above average compared to what they're capable of, so we're ready to take that into the postseason.
19: Mike Cousins, Tim Kirkchin with Rays shortstop Taylor Walls.
18: Drew Rasmussen is always good, but what's it been like playing behind him the second half of the season? He's been ridiculously good.
17: Boring, honestly. There's not much action for me, but it feels like I'm playing a video game back there. You know, I just I can kind of call the pitches with him. I feel like I know how he's trying to set guys up, and he puts it exactly where he wants. I feel like one thing that's been really beneficial the second half is he's been able to land the front door sinker a lot. I feel like in the first half he was, you know, was more of a show pitcher. He wasn't able to quite get it there, and now I feel like he's ball to striking it and making guys respect the inside part of the plate a lot more, and it's opening up a lot of things for him.
16: There are no secrets when you're playing a team within your own division in the postseason. Gerrit Cole's on the mound when you step in to face him. What are the things that are top of mind for you tonight?
17: I mean, just be ready, be aggressive, look to hit, look to drive something. You know, just play the game. If the situation calls for, you know, something else outside of that, whether it's a bunt or move a runner over, working a tough at bat to try to get to the bullpen, whatever the case may be, it's winning baseball at this point. That's kind of our philosophy from game one, though, to start the year. I feel like that's kind of where we're at and while we're here, and just continuing to take that mindset into the postseason, and we should be good.
16: Taylor, thanks so much. Nick, we'll send it back to you.
20: All right, thanks so much, guys. Get your one last look at game one of the NLDS in progress in L.A. Dodgers opening their quest for a three-peat. Tarek Skubal getting the start in game one. He was outstanding. Six innings, one earned with a pair of walks, seven strikeouts, three Dodger homers. The difference right now, 5-1 ball game. L.A. three outs away from taking game one. Teoscar Hernandez breaking the scoreless seal in the bottom of the fourth inning with a two-run homer. Kyle Tucker breaking through in the postseason after an abysmal regular season by his standards. Two-run shot to extend the lead. Max Muncy with a solo homer in the bottom of the sixth inning as well. Sean Murphy solo shot, the only scoring in the bottom of the sixth for Atlanta, who are three outs away from falling behind in the series. Reminder, one more game, one to come tonight. The Padres and the Brewers opening up the DS in Milwaukee. Coverage beginning at 8 Eastern here on ESPN Radio and the ESPN app. Jacob Mizorowski on the mound for Milwaukee. Robbie Ray going for San Diego in that one. Really good pitching matchup tonight in our game one. Gerrit Cole going for the Yankees. Drew Rasmussen goes for the Rays. Has been as good as anyone down the stretch in baseball. 9-0 with a 1.86 ERA after the All-Star break this season. Did you know? 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That's G-U-S-T-O. com. Yankees have lost game one in each of their last three series that started on the road. Rays trying to snap a seven-game postseason losing streak. The American League Division Series on ESPN Radio, presented by Gusto, the all-in-one payroll and benefits software built for small businesses. 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Let's get you to St. Petersburg with our team, Eduardo Perez, Tim Kirchen, and Mike Cousins.
21: Thank you very much. You can tell this is a fan base that has been waiting for this day to arrive. It is loud. It is rowdy here in this building. And home field advantage, we're going to see how many Yankee fans have showed up here today versus the mix of Rays fans. These are teams that know each other so well, Eduardo. And as we just heard in that Dodgers series, a home run can be such a difference maker. The Yankees showed it in round one against the Red Sox. And we'll see who breaks through here in a matchup with two great pitchers on the mound. There's so many angles to dissect this series.
22: No, there really are. But if you look at the Yankees, it's all about damage. Damage on the offensive standpoint. It's also about power when it comes to the pitching. But a lot of it has to do with their patience. And then Rasmussen's on the mound. How patient can you be at the plate? You have to be disciplined within the zone. And then when you look at the Tampa Bay Rays, it's a team that can then give you problems when it comes to just putting the ball in play. Pressure. They're not an exit velocity team. They are an unorthodox team that seems to make it work with Kevin Cash at the helm.
21: And they've got Pop at the top of that lineup as well, but they will beat you on the base paths. Eduardo Perez's game plan is brought to you by Service Titan. 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So it's Drew Rasmussen, the 31-year-old, on the mound for the Rays, and Gerrit Cole at 36 years old, going as well as anybody here for the Yankees as he makes his 23rd postseason start today.
23: Right. No one's been better the second half than Drew Rasmussen. 9-0, 1.86 ERA. And his career ERA against the Yankees is 1.81. That is the lowest of anyone who's made at least 10 starts against the Yankees. But Gerrit Cole is one of the best postseason pitchers, certainly of today's age. 2.77 career postseason ERA is the lowest of any active pitcher, and his 10.53 strikeouts per nine is the highest of any pitcher who's made at least 100 pitches, 100 innings in the postseason. A great postseason pitcher against a guy who has pitched tremendously this year.
21: A look at our pitching matchup. It's Painting the Corners, brought to you by Sherwin-Williams. Capture moments in color with paint made to last. 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For the visiting New York Yankees, led by Aaron Boone in his ninth season, Ben Rice leads off and is the designated hitter. Batting second in left field, it's Cody Bellinger. Batting third, it's Luis Garcia. He's at first base. The rookie Spencer Jones in right field hits cleanup. Another rookie, George Lombard Jr., is the shortstop. He bats fifth. Jazz Chisholm hits sixth and plays second base. The center fielder tonight is Trent Grisham, hitting seventh. Batting eighth is Austin Wells, the catcher. And at third base, batting ninth, is Ryan McMahon. Now the other side for the Rays, led by Kevin Cash in year number 12. They've got Yandy Diaz, the designated hitter, in the leadoff spot. Jonathan Maranda bats second. He plays first base. Over at third, hitting third, is Junior Caminero. Liam Hicks bats fourth. He's the catcher. Batting fifth, the speedster Chandler Simpson led the American League in singles and stolen bases. The left fielder in right field, batting sixth, is Victor Mesa. Hitting seventh and playing center field is Johnny DeLuca. Richie Palacios bats eighth, plays second base. And our pregame guest, the shortstop, Taylor Walls, bats ninth. Liam Hicks with a throw down to second base. And the Rays work it around the horn. Home white uniforms today with Rays written in blue across the front. Blue hats. Now the Yankees in their road grays. New York across the front of the chest. Numbers, but no names on the back. And we are ready to go with what should be the biggest crowd here at the Trop since 2016. It opened the upper deck, in excess of 40,000 expected. Drew Rasmussen toes the rubber against Ben Rice. Almost all lefties in this Yankee lineup. And our first pitch is taken for a strike. We're underway. It's 0-1 on Ben Rice.
23: Rice played seven games here this year and hit five home runs. He likes hitting in this ballpark.
22: He doesn't like hitting off Rasmussen. Yeah. 1-16 with seven strikeouts.
21: The pitch, a swing and a miss by Rice. And he's down nothing and two against Rasmussen.
22: And that was a changeup. That's the equalizer that he will have tonight against the New York Yankees with that left-handed heavy lineup.
21: Rasmussen stands 6'1", 240 pounds. Back right foot on the third base side of the rubber. Twitches with the left leg, lifts it and fires. Swing and a miss, and Rice is done on three pitches. One away here at the top of the first inning.
23: And Eddie, you're right about the changeup. Kevin Cash told us, we all know that Drew Rasmussen has the three fastballs, but the way he has used the changeup, especially the second half of the season, it's not a pitch he relies on, but it's one he's used exceptionally well.
21: And it's one the team has used more than any other in baseball this year. They threw changeups almost 21% of the time. Next closest was the Padres, about 5 percentage points behind. The batter is Cody Bellinger, the left fielder, a left-handed hitter. Takes a first pitch fastball upstairs, 1-0. And interesting lineup construction tonight for the Yankees with 8 left-handed batters. The only right-handed hitter is George Lombard Jr., who hits fifth. Plenty of right-handed options off the bench. The 1-0 pitch is inside. 2 balls, no strikes to Bellinger.
22: Yeah, Aaron Boone can stack the lineup this way because of the flexibility he has in that bench. A lot of extra position players and no Aaron Judge.
21: Here's the 2-0. And Bellinger flacks it foul. Third base side, second deck. For a strike, 2-1 the count.
23: Yankees are the only team in postseason history to start a lineup with 8 left-handed hitters. None of them switch hitters, and they've done it 2 games in a row now.
21: Bellinger in his 8th postseason, 17 homers this year. Swings and hits another fly ball, lofted foul, third base side. That evens the count, 2 balls and 2 strikes.
22: That's a 94.7 mile per hour sinker up in the zone, and now it sets it up for that changeup. But he's got 3 different fastballs, the cutter, the sinker, and the four-seamer.
21: The pitch, a check swing and a ball in the dirt. Appeal to third, no swing. Ben May is the third base umpire.
2: Count goes full 3-2.
23: This is the other adjustment Rasmussen's made. He threw that sinker a lot the first half as kind of a show-me pitch, but now he's thrown it more often, and it's really getting some results.
2: He's got that good side-to-side break. Payoff pitch is hit in the air right field. Mesa went back, and now he comes in and settles under it to make the catch as he trots toward home plate. Two up and two down, a strikeout and a fly out to right.
3: I think you're going to say that often. With the outfielders not getting good jumps, and one of the big reasons, it's a lot more crowded here tonight than it's ever really been in this ballpark or that the hitter, the defense is accustomed to. They cannot hear the sound of the ball off the bat.
2: Upper deck normally not open, sometimes on Saturdays, but not to this extent. Here's Luis Garcia. First pitch swinging, and he pops it foul behind home to the third base side, 0-1.
23: Well, we can't say this enough, Mike. They are 55-26 at home. This is a quirky ballpark. It's difficult to play here, and the Rays love playing here.
2: Best record in the American League. Here's the pitch. A swing and a fly ball, swatted, center field. DeLuca waited on it, and now he walks in, makes the catch, and the inning is over. The Yankees go 1-2-3, and the Rays will get their chance at the plate in the middle of the first. Yankees nothing, Rays coming up for the first time. This is the American League Division Series on ESPN Radio and the ESPN app presented by Gusto.
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2: His 10th division series at second. Ben May is at third. There's the 0-1 pitch. Wave and a miss, 0-2. And DJ Rayburn down the left field line. Ryan Wills down the right field line. A six-man crew here in the postseason.
3: Talked to Yandy Diaz before the game, and I said, what makes Garrett Cole so difficult? He looked at me and he said, I don't think he's that difficult.
21: leans back and takes a ball.
22: I said, Yandy, I mean, there has to be something. Deception? He goes, no, not really. I was like, okay, Yandy.
21: The numbers back him up, though. 17 hits against Gerrit Cole in his career, the most he has against any pitcher. The righty's 1-2. Swinging a foul fly right side out of play.
23: That's pretty amazing, isn't it, that a pitcher this good, the most hits that Yandy has against anyone is against Gerrit Cole. And by the way, Yandy led the American League in hits this year with 180.
21: He's fourth in the majors, just 11 off of Otto Lopez's mark in Miami down the road from here. Count is 1-2 to the leadoff man, Yandy Diaz, who went deep 22 times. And he pokes it off the end of the bat toward Chisholm at second base. And it's over Jazz's head and into shallow right center field for a base hit. Chisholm didn't go 100% after that ball. He made some great acrobatic over-the-shoulder catches in the wild card, but it didn't look like he got a great read on that, Eduardo, yeah, in a place where it's hard to track the ball.
22: I don't think he was going to catch it no matter what, even with a good jump. This was just hit in the perfect spot. It was a slider that was way outside, and Yandy poked at it. Yandy's so good on breaking pitches. He's the MLB best when it comes to hitting off the breaking ball.
21: Well, his approach, he said, is always the opposite way. He got the job done there. His 18th career hit off of Cole. Brings up Jonathan Aranda, who slices the first pitch foul down the left field line, 0-1.
23: And this is where the Rays get exceptionally dangerous when they get on the bases, because they really run the bases, and they basically run until you tag them out. That's how aggressive they are.
21: Diaz, three steals this year. He's held on by Garcia. The 0-1 pitch up and in to Aranda.
22: It's an interesting lineup construction. Usually, old school form, you want protection behind your best hitter in Junior Caminero. The protection for Tampa Bay comes in front of him with Yandy Diaz and Aranda. High profile, getting on base.
21: Five lefties and a switch hitter in the lineup tonight for Kevin Cash. Time is called. Austin Wells, the catcher, coming out to talk to Gerrit Cole, and it looks like there's an issue with the PitchCom system for Cole.
22: Yeah, there's not a number after 10 when it comes to volume. I mean, it is loud in here right now. I will say this, though. Jonathan Aranda, when on non-two-strike counts, gets 452. This guy understands how to be aggressive. I talked to Ozzie Timmons, the assistant hitting coach, and he told me, he goes, just keep an eye on Aranda. Does it not remind you of a sweet swing of Rafael Palmeiro?
23: That's one of the sweetest swings I've ever seen, Eddie. And if you're going to get compared to him, that's high praise good. Also.
21: No score, bottom of the first. Yankees went down 1-2-3. Gerrit Cole slides the midnight blue cap back onto his head. Kind of like Brandon Marsh looking here. It is hot, a little humid here, even inside. It works with a full beard and adjusts that cap. PitchCom ready to go. It apparently does not go to 11. So Rondo waits. Still the 1-1 pitch on the way. Swing and a miss. He was late on that one that came in toward him. One ball, two strikes.
22: Yeah, scouting report tells you get him to two strikes as early as you can. And Gerrit Cole trying to establish that fastball. Second hitter, second time they get to two strikes.
21: Left-handed hitting Aranda in his first postseason start. Fifth year in the majors. And the pitch on the way. Swinging a fly ball, lifted center field. Grisham drifting over. And just right of straightaway center field, makes the catch and fires it back in to the shortstop, George Lombard Jr. One away as Diaz holds it first.
0: Here's the third baseman.
21: And it brings up Junior Caminero, the biggest power threat in this Rays lineup. A two-time All-Star who didn't miss a game this year, played in all 162 and blasted 42 home runs.
22: It's the elite bat speed. The two best bat speeds in all the game are here at this stadium. Giancarlo Stanton and Junior Caminero is number one.
21: Runner at first, one down, bottom one. Pitch, and he looks at a ball, 1-0. We've got a challenge. So we'll take a look at the scoreboard, and it is indeed a strike there. So a good challenge by Austin Wells to snatch back a strike for Gerrit Cole, and that makes the count 0-1. Caminero open stance in the right-hand batter's box. Cole from the stretch, middle of the rubber, brings it home, a swing and a miss. And the count 0-2.
23: So Caminero's 23 years old. He has two 40 homer seasons. The only players ever to have two 40 homer seasons before age 24, Eddie Matthews, Juan Gonzalez, and now Junior Caminero.
21: And the only Ray to have even one 40 homer season before him was Carlos Pena in 07, the last year of the Devil Ray era. No balls, two strikes, runner at first, one away.
3: Nothing wrong with the Devil Rays.
21: A beautiful logo. Here's the pitch. Outside to Caminero, 1-2.
3: Okay, so last time they faced, Caminero faced Cole was in New York, and he attacked him with fastballs early, especially in the first at-bat. He'll try to elevate, showed one away, but he'll try to elevate to see if Junior chases up.
21: 1-2. Down and away in the dirt. Wells calls time, gets a fresh baseball. The count's even, 2-2 on Caminero.
23: Very small sample, but Caminero's 0-for-7 lifetime against Cole. Eddie, that's nothing to think about.
3: No, but it's good positive stuff for Cole, though, knowing that he can get out their best hitter in the lineup.
21: I leave the right side of the infield open, holding the bag at first. Two-strike pitch is down and away again. Cole has been offering things that have not been enticing to Caminero, and they went from 0-2 to 3-2.
3: Just think about this. This is really the only elite threat when it comes to exit velocity on this team. Everyone else will work counts, and they'll just put the ball in play with soft contact.
21: Time called, and perhaps to the dismay of the assembled fans here inside Tropicana Field. 404 straightaway center. Blue wall out there in center. There goes Diaz from first. The pitch is a dart outside, ball four. They did not want to come back over the plate and get hurt by Caminero, so they send him to first base. He points to the sky with his right hand. And after the Yankees went 1-2-3 in the top of the first, the Rays have runners at first and second with one out.
3: I'll tell you this, Tim. Cash sending Diaz right there sends a message to the Yankees. We're going to be pressuring you. We're going to be running. But I'm really surprised how far outside that pitch was with a pitcher like Gerrit Cole who understands how to control the zone.
21: To left-handed bat, Liam Hicks. With runners at first and second. At third, McMahon plays in. First pitch bends over for a strike. Nothing and one.
23: Hicks had more walks and strikeouts this year, 56-55, which in this strikeout era is remarkable, especially for a guy hitting in the middle of the order.
21: Just one of four regular players to do that this year in the major leagues. Really good company. A one pitch on the way. Swings, and it's a fly ball. Shallow left center field. Bellinger sprinting in. He calls everybody off and leaps over to his left as he makes the catch. So there are two away. Diaz holds at second, and Caminero at first. No score. Yankees Rays bottom one. Now here comes Chandler Simpson, Tim. You talk about guys who do things that don't happen very often. Somebody who hit over 300 this year at 306.
23: It's amazing, and he did not hit a home run. He had 153 singles, most in the history in one season by a Ray. He has pretty much perfected the line drive over the shortstop's head by a left-handed hitter.
21: First pitch, he checks his swing. That's a strike at the plate, 0-1.
3: Tim, he only has one career home run, and that career home run was an inside the Parker down the left field line in the minor leagues.
21: And in the majors, over 1,000 plate appearances, he waves and misses at a changeup from Cole, 0-2, two out, two aboard.
3: Yeah, that's a tough guy to strike out, and he's been able to get him to 0-2 already with two swings and misses. 10.8% whiff percentage for Chandler Simpson.
23: And he wasn't even close on either one of those swings, Eddie. What does he come back with here?
21: Diaz at second, Caminero at first. Cole looks over his right shoulder at second. Here's the pitch. 2-2, way up and in. That sends Simpson tumbling to the ground in the left-hand batter's box. 1-2 in dramatic fashion.
3: That's a great pitch. I love it. Get him dirty. Get him dirty in the box, up and in after throwing him a changeup down and away. That opens up a world of possibilities now if he goes back to that changeup down and away, or he can establish in again.
21: Crowd is loud. And the pitch is taken for a ball. An immediate challenge by Austin Wells, trying to get his second successful challenge of the inning. And he got it. Strike three, call. It ends the inning. So two for two for Austin Wells behind the plate. And that ends the first as the Rays strand two.
22: How about Austin Wells being able to not only get one, but two overturned calls, meaningful ones, and gets out of that inning and helps out his pitcher, Garrett Cole.
21: Big start and no score at the end of one between the Rays and Yankees. This is the American League Division Series on ESPN Radio and the ESPN app presented by Gusto.
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22: Being able to force the hitter to chase out of the zone with that one strikeout he was able to get off Ben Rice.
23: And keep in mind, the Rays pitchers walked the fewest batters in the major leagues this year, and the Rays hitters struck out fewer times than any team. They swing at strikes and they throw strikes. Great combination.
21: Spencer Jones leads off for New York here. Top two, left-handed batter. First pitch is outside, one ball and no strikes. And part of the reason that the staff has been so good for Tampa Bay in terms of walks has been because of Rasmussen and what he's done in terms of his strikeout-to-walk ratio. 1-0 pitch, a swing and a miss by Jones. One ball, one strike. Rasmussen third in the majors and first in the American League in strikeout-to-walk ratio. Better than 5-1, trailing only Chris.
9: 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Welcome to Los Angeles, California, where the USC Trojans
10: have it, a throw, a second down and 10. Looking for Dixon wide. He grabs it at the two. He's in for the touchdown, and the Trojans have the lead.
9: Host the Washington Huskies.
10: Handoff goes to Gaskin. Hits that A-gap again. Spins to the outside. It's a rush for the corner of the end zone. Touchdown, Washington.
9: 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Now, let's head to the Los Angeles Memorial Coliseum. Here's Josh Lewin and Petros Papadakis.
11: Big Ten football from Southern California. The weather is really hot. The teams in our game tonight are trying to become that adjective as well. It's 4-1 USC and 3-1 Washington. Josh Lewin with former USC team captain Petros Papadakis and Steve DeSager will join us shortly from the Progressive Insurance Studio just down the road here in L.A. Petros, great to see you, brother. Let's get right into the most salacious element of this one. The Trojans will indeed be without the linebacker Desmond Stevens. He was suspended by the team for this one game after his hit on Dante Moore. Better stated, he was suspended eventually.
12: Yeah.
11: Let's just say this has not been the best week for optics regarding USC football.
12: No, it definitely took him a little bit of a while to get in front of the situation with Stevens. And it's not the first time that there's been a questionable hit in a football game and a guy has been thrown out, but I believe it was the reaction to it and then the prolonged reaction to it on the sideline and then the lack of a reaction to it from Lincoln Riley post-game that kind of led to whatever we had this week. And in many ways, if you're Jed Fish, you're probably happy with what happened to USC last week against Oregon because it distracted from what happened on the West Coast with Washington hosting Minnesota on Mont Lake. So it has been a wild week, but I think the situation could have been much better handled by the USC brass, so to speak.
11: And big picture, there was so much to like for USC when the season kicked off. The Trojans had just opened up the $200 million Bloom Football Performance Center. They're the number one recruiting class in the nation. They had hired a

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0: 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The fun kicks off with a reunion homecoming battle against Elon on Saturday, October 17th, followed by a Friday night showdown with NC State on October 23rd. 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
1: And I'm Vanessa Denniston, senior attorney from the Dolan Law Firm. Chris, what's with all these out-of-town personal injury firms coming into the Bay Area with these catchy jingles and funny names?
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18: 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The top three stayed the same in the polls this week, led by number one, Texas.